0: folks.
1: Yes. Okay.
0: I would appreciate talking to you.
1: I'll bring the noise.
0: About sports.
1: I'll do all of that sort of stuff.
0: You know.
1: And that's in its sixth consecutive season as America's most watched daytime talk show.
0: Really? Oh, okay.
1: You didn't know that?
0: I don't ask questions. I just cast a check.
1: By the way, you also have a Golden Globe, so it's an E triple G.
0: Got.
1: Yeah, you're an E.
0: I have got. Like a burp. It's like a burp.
1: That's
0: an E burp.
1: You got it. That's right. Pretty cool. Thank you for being here.
0: Thanks for having me.
1: You got it. And I'll do this anytime. You'd be up for it anytime I'm in New York.
0: Okay, cool.
1: That's Whoopi Goldberg right here on The Rich Eisen Show.
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14: Getting your heart broken can be really rough. It'll happen to most of us at some point in our lives. It's not just an emotional experience, it's a physical one too. Often described as getting the wind knocked out of you, a knot in your stomach, trouble sleeping. I recently spoke about this with Dr. Yoram Yovel, a psychiatrist and neuroscientist. He was on my podcast, Chasing Life. Now, he told me heartbreak doesn't have to last forever, and while your inclination might be to withdraw, isolate, and shut down, it's often the opposite of what supports healing. One of the things that helps us the most is reconnecting to other people you love. And the reverse is also true, he said. If someone you care about is struggling, don't give up on them. You hold the power to comfort loved ones that are in deep physical or emotional distress. I'm Dr. Sanjay Gupta, helping you live a better life.

0: live, fight like hell. And when you get too tired to fight, let somebody else fight for you. That's what you say.
1: Because of all the donations, mine is one of the lives that's been saved.
2: One, two, three.
3: Never give up.
4: Don't give up. Don't ever give up. Visit

0: returned in the fourth, Myron, just to emphasize your point, the Thunder led by 13.
1: Exactly.
0: They were up by 13 when he came back.
2: They did better.
1: Was A.J. Mitchell on the scouting report? Did you know Jared McCain could shoot? Like, to me, that's what I want to hear from J.J. Redick. Tell me about the gaps and the misses in your defensive game plan, because that's what cost you that game. OKC is great, but they had an opportunity to win this game, and they couldn't do it. That's the real story.
3: Smalls, what's the definition of insanity? Do we know?
0: When you keep doing the same thing over and over again and you expect a different result, that is insanity.
3: 17 years in a row, NBA teams are utterly insane. We will get to that after Smalls has this from RK.
0: If you wake up early like I do, but you still want to go out, you want to enjoy your life, have a little fun, but you definitely don't want to or can't feel it the next morning, you need RK Zero Proof. 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
12: There's something I'd like to talk to you about today, something that's been circulating on the internet that's become a real problem. 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

0: Friday, everybody. Welcome into Morning Jocks, the final edition of the week, as we try to set you off right for your weekend, your Mother's Day weekend. So hope everyone out there has a fantastic weekend and gets to spend some time with their loved ones, especially their mothers. So should be a big time. You going back home this weekend, Damien?
1: Yeah. I'll make an appearance.
0: Good. That'll be a good time. I'm doing the same. So I'm excited to have the family over and get to celebrate mom for a little while on Saturday and then go celebrate my wife's mom on Sunday. So it should be a good weekend.
1: Yeah, I'm in the same boat now that, you know, I'm at an in-law.
0: Mm-hmm.
1: It becomes a weekend thing. You know, a lot of travel here and there, especially with both of us being at two places at different times. But we'll convene Saturday, be with my mother-in-law. Then Sunday, we'll be with my mom as well. So it's these are the fun things. This is the fun moments in life.
0: Yeah, holidays will be really fun too.
1: Yeah, mm-hmm. Yeah, it's a lot more travel.
0: Yeah, a lot more
1: you got to think about. A lot more you got to think about, and especially with the gas prices the way they are now, mm-hmm. It's woo. Wish everybody was a little bit closer, but you know, control what you can control.
0: That's right. That's part of it. So, but yeah, hope everyone has a great Mother's Day weekend. We're going to be with you here for the next hour, and we've got a number of things for us to get into today. We've got a big game coming up tomorrow in Birmingham for the Stallions with an opportunity to put themselves back in a playoff position and see if they can go back-to-back in terms of victories after the big win over the Storm this past weekend. And we're going to have a little bit of fun later on. So if you caught it last week, we did a fun little segment where I had Damien blind rank SEC quarterbacks. And we had a lot of fun with that, and a lot of you chimed in and we're playing along from home or the car, wherever you were. And actually, this one that we're going to do today was suggested by a listener last week when we did the first time. He's like, oh, well, you should do this category. Like, oh, okay. Well, I'll try to put something together. So last night I put something together, and so we'll do that at 6:30. And so we had a lot of fun with that last week, and hopefully you will join us and play along when we get into that a little bit later on in the show. But let's start off. Let's get this out of the way, because we've talked about it what feels like we've talked about it a lot lately, but it's officially official now, and so this will be the last time we talk about it until people forget about it, and then you know, early next year people are going, well, I thought there were only this many teams in the NCAA tournament. Well, no, there's going to be 76 teams in the tournament, and we told you earlier this week that there was an announcement expected on Thursday, and it happened on Thursday, and so it was officially announced yesterday that both the men's and women's tournaments are going to expand to 76 teams. It is the first time that the tournaments have expanded since 2011, when they went from 64 to 68 teams. The women's tournament, though, that expanded back in 2022, so it hasn't been as long for them as it has been for the men. But this is a statement that was released by Tim Sands. He's the chair of the Division I Board of Directors. He also is the president there at Virginia Tech, and he said, quote, expanding the D1 men's and women's basketball championships is the right decision for the student athletes and programs that will now have access to the greatest event in college sports. As NCAA leaders, we are especially excited to provide additional highly competitive games for fans who look forward to March Madness every single year, end of quote. So we've spent a lot of time talking about it. Some people like it, some people don't like it. You know, there's two sides to the coin. I think there's, you know, kind of like, I think what he was getting out in the statement there is, well, why wouldn't you want more people to have the opportunity to go and compete in this tournament and have postseason games and all that? And they're going to try to make you believe that they really genuinely care about letting, you know, some group of kids go be the 73rd best team in the NCAA tournament, when the reality of it is, what they really care about is the fact that this is going to bring in hundreds of more millions of dollars every single year from the television deals that they're going to get from airing these extra games. And that's why they're doing it. So I'm sure some of them do genuinely care about, you know, the kids and stuff. But as I said earlier in the week, you're just allowing 8 more teams into a tournament that are never going to win anything. So good for them. I guess they get to have that opportunity, but I mean, I think we still even look at it as it's just more play-in games. And
1: correct.
0: For me personally, I know that they are technically tournament games, but they're not. I don't view them the same. And I know a lot of people out there don't view them the same either. But, you know, we know that this thing was going to happen because when there's an opportunity to make more money, they're going to take the opportunity to make more money. And so that's why we are here. But it's officially official, so we can stop speculating on it. And it will take place as effective next spring with the both the men's and women's tournaments. And now we can finally move on with our lives.
1: Yeah, everybody's going to fill out their bracket. You're going to look down and realize that, there's a few more teams on this. And the thing is, like you said, it's a money grab. It's a situation. More eyeballs are going to be on the quote unquote NCAA tournament. The play in games. This past season, yeah, you can kind of tell me that it felt like a March Madness game, sure, but
0: it's still going to feel like a 64 team tournament that just takes longer to get to.
1: Exactly, because to me, again, I'm questioning a little bit more of what's the selection going to look like for these extra teams that are getting in. Are we making more room for mid-majors, or we're going to the bottom of the – well, towards the bottom of the barrel of these big conferences and allowing them to get into the NCAA tournament? Like, it, I mean, to me, it's – again, it's one of those things where you're kind of – you're poking holes at the regular season. It's, okay, well, they still didn't handle their business in the regular season, get bounced in, you know, early on in their conference tournament, and yet they're still being rewarded for an NCAA tournament. And, you know, coaches, they'll still take advantage of, hey, like, we were a tournament team last season. You won't have to have Buzz Williams writing a dissertation about why Texas A&M is left out of the NCAA tournament because now we're extending it to 76 teams. And, again, at some point, we've got to find that cutoff of, hey, you know, 64 was fine. 68, okay, you can talk us into it. But 76, it's, okay, everybody just can't get in. That's the reason why we have NIT. That's why we have the other tournaments. Not everybody is able to get into the NCAA tournament because you didn't handle your business along the way in the regular season and in your conference tournaments and things like that. So I get it. I'm still going to fill out a bracket. I can complain. I can moan all I want. I'm still going to fill out multiple brackets come March. But it is just at some point we've got to put our foot down and say, hey, enough is enough. And, you know, if it don't make dollars, it don't make sense. And all it comes down to is that bottom line. So The NCAA will be getting, you know, the eyeballs that they want. They're going to get the money generated. And the way that college athletics is spread out, you know, if these are things that are going to happen, I understand it. But it's just kind of unfortunate that we got to continue this expansion stuff.
0: Yeah, well, 8 more participation trophies will be handed out. And
1: you
0: that's,
1: better believe it.
0: That's what we know that matters in sports. So congratulations to them for that. It was also a unanimous decision, so if that means anything to you, every single person that had a vote on this matter voted to expand the tournament. So that's where we're at. Moving on, though, we did have a little bit of scheduling news on the college football front yesterday, and I know a lot of people were weighing in on this yesterday afternoon, and it involves the Alabama Crimson Tide. So if you missed it yesterday, Alabama had a home-and-home series scheduled with Oklahoma State for 2028 and 2029, so that got canceled yesterday, and that's not a big surprise with these schools moving to 9 conference games. It would be very difficult to play, you know, let's say a 9 game SEC schedule, then 2, you know, pretty solid non-conference games. I know Oklahoma State was bad last year. I'm assuming they'll be better in a year or two. But, you know, 2, you know, relatively, you know, brands that people are familiar with. We'll put it that way. And that would take you to 11 games, and then you would have one, you know, of your cupcake games. That's going to be a very difficult schedule. So Alabama and Oklahoma, they canceled their series. Oklahoma is now going to play Michigan State those 2 years instead of Alabama. So they did get a replacement in line very, very quickly there. And so that's, you know, kind of the bummer. But that one's not a big surprise. And I think it's the better alternative because in addition to that, Alabama, if you weren't familiar, they have a home-and-home series that starts next year, and it runs 2027 and 2028 with Ohio State. And there was a lot of discussion, you know, here in the last couple of months about, well, you want the Alabama-Ohio State game, but doesn't it make more sense to keep somebody like Oklahoma State on the schedule because, I mean, simply because they're viewed as a weaker opponent than Ohio State, right? So if you want the best opportunity to make the college football playoff, you probably want to play because you're going to have to play those non-conference games, and that's great. But, you know, you probably would rather play somebody like Oklahoma State that you have I feel like, okay, we've probably got a better chance of, you know, winning those two games when we play back-to-back years than you do against a team like Ohio State. But Alabama opts to keep Ohio State on as that non-conference opponent instead of Oklahoma State, which I think that's fantastic. I think that that is, we need more of those types of games. They know that expansion of the playoff is coming, and so you have to imagine that, like Texas this year, right? If we'd had a 16-team playoff, Texas would have been in. They played Ohio State the first game of the year, and then they lost, and then they, you know, lost two games in the conference to go 9-3. I think schools are going to start to realize that, okay, maybe we can challenge ourselves a little bit, because it's not going to ding us too bad when it comes to the ultimate playoff pool, because there's going to be more spots available. So I guess that is one good side of expanding the playoff, is that strength of schedule maybe will come into play and help you out a little bit more there. But I think that's just, it's a win for the game of college football. These are the types of games that we need. And we need to see these bigger brands playing each other on a more regular basis outside of the postseason. And, you know, I think you, even if you're an Alabama hater, you can at least give kudos to Greg Byrne and to that program for deciding, hey, you know, that's an important game. We want to keep that one. We want to challenge ourselves, because that's the, you know, that's the Alabama people that people got to know under Nick Saban, right? Is you want to play the best to be the best. And if you can't beat them, then you're not the best. But we're going to try.
1: Yeah, and I think it's a money-making machine for both programs.
0: Oh, yeah, those games will be, yeah.
1: Yeah, you know, welcoming Ohio State down to Tuscaloosa, Alabama, like, that's going to be insane. Like, it's going, no matter where, because I don't expect Ohio State to have a drop-off between now and then.
0: No.
1: And same for Alabama. So I think I'm with you. It's, you know, we actually got it back in the day where the powerhouses would play each other year in, year out. Like, you had these big time matchups in the regular season, and then everything started to be all, you know, money driven and political, and, you know, like, ah, you know, I don't want to suffer that loss early on in the season. It comes back to bite me at the end. Well, now it's the 2014 playoff that we're pretty much eyeing for, and it's almost set in stone.
0: Mm-hmm.
1: It's not going to affect you. It's kind of just one of those things. You get a litmus test as a competitor, see where you are early on in the season, and who knows, your paths may cross again, you know, in the second round of the college football playoff. So I think all in all, I don't think it's I think it's beneficial for both teams to keep these kind of games in line. And I think it's going to be a money-making machine for both programs. And I don't think there's any bad that comes from it, except, you know, you may take a loss, but it's not going to affect you in the long run.
0: No, and that's, I do think that is a positive of expanding the playoff, because, you know, not to draw a comparison, because it's different still. But, you know, you look at college basketball, right? And what do Alabama and Auburn do the last couple of years? They play these crazy non-conference schedules, and you get awesome. Like, as a fan, it's great because you get to see all of these, you know, big-time matchups. And if your team wins, it's great. If they lose, you know, it's really not that big of a deal, because you know that it's not going to ding you at the end of the year. You're actually going to get more credit for losing difficult games than winning, you know, against small schools that nobody's ever heard of before. And so I know that that's a liberty that you can give, I guess, when you have a, you know, now a 76 team pool of teams that are going to make the postseason, as opposed to 12 or 16 or 24, what have you, in college football. But I do hope that, you know, it helps a little bit in that regard, so that you do get some of these bigger non-conference matchups on a more regular basis. So good deal there for Alabama, as they will continue to play Ohio State the next 2 years. So next year it'll be in Columbus, and then in 2028 it will be back here in Tuscaloosa. So that should be a lot of fun. But speaking of football, we got a big game at home this weekend, as the Birmingham Stallions are going to try to defend Protective Stadium. They're 2-4 on the season. You beat the Storm last weekend. If you can get a win tomorrow night in Protective Stadium, they're going to be right back in the mix to make a postseason run. We will break down the game for you, tell you how important tomorrow's matchup is for the Birmingham Stallions, and more next here on Jump.
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0: Here on your Friday morning, welcome back into Morning Jocks. Conrad and Damian here with you for the next 40 minutes or so. Hand you off to McElroy and Kubelik in the morning at 7. They're with you from 7 to 10. Then three-man front has you from 10 to 2. And then Paul Feinbaum from 2 to 6. And no reason for you to touch that dial. 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So appreciate y'all joining us each and every morning. Again, hope everyone has a great Mother's Day weekend. But before you get to Mother's Day, right, if you're celebrating on Sunday, or if, you know, mom's just a big football fan, take her out to Protective Stadium tomorrow night and support the Birmingham Stallions as they are going to be hosting the Dallas Renegades tomorrow night with a lot on the line for both squads, but we don't care about the Renegades. We only care about the Stallions here. So it's going to be a 7 o'clock kickoff tomorrow night there from Protective. And just a quick look at the standings will tell you that right now Birmingham is 2-4. And so that is tied with three other teams technically last place in the UFL. But right ahead of them is the Dallas Renegades at 3-3. So, you know, that math right there will tell you that, hey, you know, Birmingham finds a way to get a win here. They would certainly have the tiebreaker over Dallas. You would have a tiebreaker over Louisville, right, because you beat them in the first game of the season. So you're going to be right back in position to be a playoff team, even though you'd be under 500. It's not where you want to be. But you'd be in prime position to get this thing rolling a little bit and find yourself back in the postseason if all things go right. And I think we can all agree that the Birmingham Stallions the last couple of weeks now with Dorian Thompson-Robinson under center, it's been a much more exciting product to watch. But you also just it has a little bit of a different feel to it now, right? The offense is just playing at a higher level, and you feel like when they go out there, it's not like it was necessarily for the first four games or so of the season, where, I mean, they were just getting off to these slow starts. And to their credit, in the first three games at least, right, they were able to kind of find ways to come back and at least make it interesting in the second, third, and fourth quarters. Once the offense kind of got into a rhythm, it just was taking them a little bit too long to get into that rhythm. And now they're able to have these quicker starts. I mean, you go back and look at the game this past weekend against Orlando. I mean, you scored two touchdowns pretty quickly. And then the rest of the way, the defense allows you to hang on. You make a couple of field goals, and you only put 20 points on the board, but you're able to win. And it was, you know, kind of that momentum from the fast start that they had against Orlando that carried them through to a victory. So when you look at Dallas really quick, offensively speaking, they've definitely been better than the Stallions. They've actually scored more points than every team in the league outside of the DC Defenders. The DC Defenders are just like, their offense just cooking everybody. But the Dallas Renegades are averaging about 23 points a game. The good news is they're averaging on defense giving up almost 26 points a game. So that certainly works in their favor a little bit. So offensively speaking, they've been better than the Stallions. Defensively speaking, been a little bit worse than the Stallions. Going to need to get off to another hot start tomorrow here at Protective Stadium to feel good going into that one. But the good thing about the Renegades, well, there's two things. First off, they've lost three games in a row. So they are reeling right now. They are where the Stallions were a week and a half ago, right? Like that's the kind of thing that they're operating within right now. As they came in, they started off 3-0, feeling real good about themselves. Now they've lost three games in a row. They're also winless on the road this season. So those two things definitely play in Birmingham's favor, I think, hosting tomorrow night. And that will be a big, big-time win if the Stallions are able to pull it off there inside of Protective Stadium. I've also heard that the expectation is while it's not going to be, from a crowd perspective, what you got in the home opener where you broke the record for Stallions attendance and it was 18,000-plus, I do know from people around the organization that they are expecting – more than you had in the second home game of the season so far. And so that was 8,000. So I'm not saying you can necessarily just cut it in the middle, but I think it's easy to see where 10,000 plus will be out at Protective Stadium tomorrow night. And so hopefully many of you are going to be able to get out there and go support this team And I think that's part of what was so big about getting the win over Orlando, not only for the momentum that it can build and just, you know, the mental burden that that can take off the players and the coaching staff and all of that. But it's going to get the fans back invested in it, right? Because now you feel like this is a product we're supporting because we go out there, you know, we're one game out of the playoff hunt now. It doesn't feel unattainable like it did a week or two ago. So I think it'll be a big time out there tomorrow night, Damien. And you should take the in-laws in the shirtless section and say, yeah, this is what, you know, welcome to the family.
1: Yeah, I don't think they want. It's so close to the wedding. I don't think they want to see me in that environment.
0: Well, it's kind of good for you, though, because it's so close to the wedding that, like, you can't really...
1: Yeah, you can't know. Run from it now.
0: Yeah, just it is what it is.
1: Nah. I don't think they want to see me in that environment. But no. They understand. Mm-hmm. I think they understand. But, no, I think when you look at the Stallions this week, one...

0: kind of he's given that offense a new life. He's given it some juice. Now if we can continue to the follow up like we did last week with no turnovers, just taking risk when you have them, but also just playing within the offense. There was a lot of ball distribution to the receivers, and we saw a little bit of the run game start to I'm not going to say blow up, but I mean we had over 100 yards rushing, and it's one of those things that you have to stick with it. And Cole, he does a great job. You know, we talked about it a lot, just how the game has changed so much, but you have got to commit to the run game, even when it doesn't look good, because all you need is that one run to bust open, and then all of a sudden it starts to build a little bit of momentum. You build a little bit of steam. Offensive line does have to get better as far as keeping, you know, DTR in the pocket, but mm-hmm. the thing is that he is so elusive and so dynamic with his legs. If a play does break down, he is, you know, he's pretty much just one missed tackle away from taking it to the crib. So I think offensively, you don't have to change up anything. Let DTR do his thing. We've seen the highs. We've seen the lows. If he can find a way to navigate that and keep it in the middle, I think we're going to be fine. It's just defensively, because this offense does score a lot of points, you've got to get them off the field. When those third downs come on, you get them in third and longs and third and manageables, you've got to be able to get them off and also just have the confidence that, hey, the offense is going to get it right. So all in all, what we saw against Orlando does give me confidence going into this week that, hey, this is a team that you punched above your weight class a little bit with Orlando, and you see what came up, and you saw that we have the talent, we have the guys there that we can win. Now you're on somebody that's kind of equal footing with you. They're a flawed football team. We're a flawed football team. Now let's take advantage of that. Like, it's okay. Now we're starting to get our groove. We see where we are. And, I mean, we can make a playoff push, and it starts with a win on tomorrow night.
1: Yeah, absolutely. So, again, 7 o'clock kickoff time there from Protective Stadium as the Birmingham Stallions will be hosting the Dallas Renegades with playoff hopes on the line there. So we will be tuned in, locked into that over the weekend, and, of course, we'll have a full recap for you coming up on Monday. But quickly, another big series that you've got starting this weekend. It's not going to be here in Birmingham or anything like that. But tonight you've got the Atlanta Braves as they are going to take on the Los Angeles Dodgers. So this is the final stretch of that 9-game road trip that they started last week going out onto the West Coast. And this is a much anticipated series there, especially in the National League circuit, as you have two of, I guess, what a lot of people would say right now would be the favorites to meet in the NLCS with a trip to the World Series on the line. So the Dodgers have been struggling a little bit lately. We talked about the Braves and how they lost their first series of the entire season a couple days ago to the Mariners. But the Braves are at 26-12. They continue to maintain their position. They are tied with the Yankees for the best overall record in all of baseball, as well as the Chicago Cubs. So Braves have been absolutely incredible. Dodgers have had a little bit more of a rough stretch here. So they are 3-5 in their last 8 games, but I'm sure they'll be ready to go against the Atlanta Braves. But that's going to be a first pitch tonight at 9:10. You'll be able to hear that here on Jocks. It's going to be Chris Sale, so Atlanta's best, Chris Sale, going up against Sheehan for the Los Angeles Dodgers. Emmett Sheehan, he has 2-1 with a 5.23 ERA on the season. So seems to be a favorable matchup on the bump there as far as the Braves are concerned tonight. And we'll see if they can get back to their winning ways over the weekend. So that'll be a lot of fun to watch as well. But we've got to have a little bit of fun here. It's a Friday, Damian, and we haven't gotten a chance to talk much college football yet today, and that's exactly what we are going to do next. So we encourage you to play along at home wherever you are, 205-834-9450 as you weigh in. If you missed it last week, we'll explain it on the other side, but we're going to have Damian. He's going to blindly rank some recent college football quarterback and wide receiver duos as submitted by the listeners last week. So we'll get into all that, have a little fun here on the other side. 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

0: on a Friday. Get your weekend started off right. Here on Morning Jocks, Conrad and Damian here with you, and we're about to have a fun college football conversation, which we did this last week for the first time, and a lot of you seem to enjoy it. And we even had some people submit ideas for future rankings, and one of those was quarterback wide receiver duos, and that is exactly what we are going to do here today. So quickly, before we get started, if you are not familiar with this format or what this format is, essentially what I'm going to do is I have a blank list in front of me numbered 1 through 10. I then have 10 quarterback and wide receiver duos that I have come up with in front of me, and I am going to give them to Damian in a specific order, and he is going to have to tell me if he thinks they are, you know, the first best, the second best, the third best, the eighth best, the 10th best. And then at the end, we will evaluate and see, based on blindly ranking, because Damian doesn't know who any of these players are going to be, what he came up with. So if you missed it last week, Damian ultimately told us that he thought Kellen Mond was, I believe, he was number one. Yeah, Kellen Mond was number one. He was the number one college quarterback of the last 25 years. Baker Mayfield was number two. So, you know, you could, but that,
1: oh boy.
0: But you were just thinking of the SEC because this was before Oklahoma was in the conference. And so that's why you put Kellen Mond at number one.
1: That's right? What got me, 100%.
0: Yes. So again, Kellen Mond, number one quarterback of all time, according to Damian Mitchell. Kellen Mond is not on this list.
1: All right.
0: I promise you that. There's actually no Texas A&M representation on this list.
1: All right.
0: So.
1: It's okay. I'm ready.
0: That doesn't mean there's not other people on here that you don't like, but he's not on
1: here. He's not on there. Gotcha.
0: Okay.
1: Let's do it.
0: Are we ready?
1: Let's do it.
0: All right. We're going to start off with a good one. I feel like this is going to be maybe weighted a little more heavily towards the quarterback part of the duo than the wide receiver, but I think this will be a good starting point. All right, first up, we're going to go Cam Newton and Darvin Adams.
1: Ah, boy.
0: I didn't want to go Chris Todd and Darvin Adams. I felt like Cam Newton was...
1: Yeah.
0: We'd go that way.
1: Man. Phew, that's tough because the quarterback, like you said, it is a heavyweight bout with the quarterback.
0: Mm-hmm.
1: Because he was, I think he's the greatest college football player, college football quarterback we've seen.
0: Well, besides Kellen Mond, yeah.
1: Yeah. I'm going to put Cam Newton and Darvin Adams at three.
0: Okay. That's pretty good there. All right. So Cam Newton and Darvin Adams, that's going in at number three.
1: A lot of heavy lifting for Cam.
0: And
1: no disrespect, Darvin Adams, but, you know.
0: But one of the, at least of the 21st century Auburn receivers, you could make an argument that he's maybe the best.
1: Yo, yeah.
0: So, okay, number three, Cam Newton, Darvin Adams. We feel good about that. All right, this next one, maybe a little more heavy lifting. Oh, I don't know. This guy's pretty good in college, but more heavy lifting on the wide receiver side on this one as well. The quarterback's not bad. All right, we're going to go Geno Smith.
1: Tavon Austin.
0: And Tavon Austin.
1: Oh, man. That is...
0: Now, if this was strictly highlight tapes...
1: Exactly.
0: It'd be number one.
1: Right.
0: Tavon Austin was a dog, though, man.
1: He was.
0: He had a couple
1: and
0: years.
1: And Geno Smith was good at West Virginia.
0: Yeah. He no, he's, yeah. Absolutely.
1: Ooh, man. I'm going to put him at.
0: Is it better than Cam and Darvin Adams?
1: It's. Production-wise, yeah, it is. But. Cam Newton holds a lot of weight because of just how talented he was.
0: Mm-hmm, mm-hmm.
1: When I think of just Tavon, and I'm gonna put him at four. I'm going to put him at four.
0: Okay. I think so they're Geno going, and Tavon right behind Cam and Darvin. Okay.
1: Yeah, I think there's going to be some better ones.
0: Okay. I was really hoping you were going to put them ahead of them. Okay. Because then you would have just been in a really bad spot for the rest of the list. All right, number three. You're going to love this one. I told you I didn't put any Texas A&M players.
1: Okay.
0: That doesn't mean we're not going to go with some players that maybe you're not the most fond of anymore. We're going to go Will Levis and Wandale Robinson. Now, the wide receiver is definitely doing the heavy lifting on this one.
1: Yeah, they're at number 10.
0: They're at number 10.
1: They're at number 10.
0: That's going to be at the bottom of the barrel. Okay.
1: Yep.
0: Okay.
1: Yeah.
0: I don't hate the... Okay. That's not bad. I mean, Wandell was really good, though.
1: He was. He just had a, you know, just had, didn't have a great quarterback throwing him the ball. He made the most of the opportunities he was given.
0: Mm-hmm. Okay. Well, you know. Fair enough. To each their own.
1: Will Levis stinks.
0: This is just college, though.
1: Hey, even worse.
0: It's not worse, but it's bad.
1: It's about par for the course. He looked the exact same in a tight uniform. Bad.
0: Whew. Yeah, after that Vanderbilt game, you just should have known, like, this guy doesn't need to play in Nashville. Like, probably just not.
1: Yeah, we left him in the green room for a reason. Mm-hmm. On day one of the draft, and yet. I'm not. Listen, it's college.
0: Right, you got Cam Ward now. You're good.
1: Exactly.
0: All right, number four. This is, I think, the oldest duo that I have on here. But they were real good. They were real, real good. All right, we're going to Graham Harrell and Michael Crabtree.
1: Ooh. Listen, man. I'm putting them at two. I'm going to put them at two. The numbers speak for
0: themselves.
1: Numbers speak for themselves. I really wanted to put him at one.
0: And I know it doesn't technically work like this, but I feel like you got to give Crabtree like bonus points for being a freshman,
1: right?
0: And going for almost 2,000 yards.
1: Yeah,
0: like
1: that. Yeah. No matter what Richard Sherman says about him, like number five when he was at Texas
0: College,
1: Tech.
0: I was about to say, in college is different than when he was on the 49ers. College is different.
1: He was a dog.
0: Yeah, he was a monster. He was a monster. All right, so to recap, right now we've gone through four. So you have. At number two, Graham Harrell, Michael Crabtree. Number three, Cam Newton, Darvin Adams. Four is Geno Smith and Tavon Austin. And then all the way at number 10, you have Will Levis and Wandell Robinson. So you've got 1, 5, 6, 7, 8, 9 still open.
1: Let's do it.
0: All right. At number five, we'll get a little Alabama flavor going in here. We're going to go Blake Sims and Amari Cooper.
1: Five.
0: Number five?
1: Yep.
0: Okay.
1: I love Amari Cooper.
0: Okay. Yeah.
1: Love Amari Cooper. Big Amari Cooper guy.
0: Yeah, I wanted to put like Tua and Devontae or something, but that's, you know, I feel like some of those, it's just like, oh, that'd probably be, you know.
1: Yeah, that's easy. That's a lot.
0: Yeah, that's yeah. All right. So you have them at number five. Okay. All right, we're going to move on again. This one, some people maybe forgot about this one, but that they had 1 year where they absolutely tore it up. Kenny Pickett and Jordan Addison at Pitt. Dude, he was amazing.
1: Yeah.
0: I mean,
1: it led Kenny Pickett to being a first round pick.
0: Yes. He threw like 42 touchdowns and Jordan Addison won the Blitnikoff. Call. I mean, he was crazy.
1: Yeah.
0: You have 1, 6, 7, 8, 9 left.
1: I'm going to put him at 8.
0: Put him at 8? Okay. That's modest.
1: Jordan Addison doing some heavy lifting.
0: I mean, yeah. I mean, he's definitely the one that would draw your attention, I think, a little more out of that group than the others. But, okay. All right, so now we've got four left. We're going to go to the SEC again. We're going to give you Jordan Te'amu and A.J. Brown at Ole Miss. Well, they were good.
1: Yeah.
0: I mean, Jordan Te'amu, man, he's... Got the best team in the UFL right now.
1: Yeah. I'm not going to try
0: AJ Brown's about to get traded.
1: I'm not about to have revisionist history about Jordan Te'amu's career.
0: Yeah, it's AJ. We're doing this for AJ.
1: Yeah. You know, receivers, we're doing a lot of heavy lifting, I'm noticing. But they say we're divas. But you see, a lot of these quarterbacks wouldn't be who they were if they didn't have receivers to catch the ball for them.
0: I agree.
1: But I'd put that at 6.
0: You put that at 6?
1: Yeah.
0: Okay. Okay, so right behind Blake Sims.
1: Yeah.
0: And Amari Cooper.
1: And I love A.J. Brown. Love A.J. Brown.
0: I was about to say, how can you not? He's great. All right. So you've got 1, 7, and 9 left to go here. This is working out perfectly. All right, we've got 3 left to go. We're going to go Quinn Ewers and Isaiah Bond here.
1: 9? Yeah.
0: Okay. Yeah.
1: Yeah, Isaiah Bond didn't do anything while he was in Texas.
0: See, no, he didn't. My hope was that at this point you would have filled out so much of the bottom part of the list that you would have to put them quite high.
1: No, that did not work out. No. So just I got 1 and 7 left.
0: You've got 1 and 7 left.
1: Whew. I probably painted myself in a corner with these next two. There's no telling.
0: Maybe. Maybe so.
1: There's no telling.
0: No telling. All right.
1: My heart rate's starting to increase.
0: Hendon Hooker and Jalin Hyatt.
1: Come on now. Come on, dog. Number one. Come on. That was perfect. That was, yes, sir. Yes, sir.
0: You played it well.
1: Let's go.
0: I knew I would have to leave them for the end just to see what you ended up doing the rest of the way on the list. But you, if anybody's not familiar, you're a big fan of that Tennessee offense.
1: Yes, sir.
0: And especially Hendon Hooker and what he was able to do with Heupel.
1: Yeah, you know who their offensive coordinator was during that year, too?
0: Is Alex Golish.
1: Yes, come on. Full circle.
0: You a lot of optimism if you're an Auburn fan this year.
1: It better.
0: Jalin Hyatt. Super overrated, but, you know, he was really good at running in a straight line. Got to give him credit for that.
1: Hey, one of the best to ever do it on a straight line. Straight line speed? Chill. Come on. He was made for that system.
0: He was awesome at that. He was fantastic. All right. So you've got one spot left. You've got number seven.
1: Mm-hmm.
0: So just to recap here before we get to Damian's final pick. At number one, you have Hendon Hooker and Jalin Hyatt, the best quarterback wide receiver duo. Behind them at two, you have Graham Harrell, Michael Crabtree from Texas Tech. Number three, Cam Newton and Darvin Adams at Auburn. Four, Geno Smith and Tavon Austin at West Virginia. Five, Blake Sims and Amari Cooper at Alabama. Six, Jordan Te'amu and A.J. Brown at Ole Miss. Seven is empty. Eight is Kenny Pickett and Jordan Addison at Pitt. Nine, you have Quinn Ewers and Isaiah Bond at Texas. And 10, you have Will Levis and Wandale Robinson at Kentucky. All right, you ready for the last one?
1: I am.
0: All right, the last quarterback wide receiver duo that I have for you. Joe Burrow and Ja'Marr Chase. I knew I had to put him after Hendon Hooker because you would put him number one.
1: You got me. Oh, man.
0: So according to this, let's see, we have Jordan Te'amu. And A.J. Brown, better duo than Joe Burrow and Ja'Marr Chase. That's interesting.
1: Boy.
0: Blake Sims and Amari Cooper.
1: You can handcuff.
0: Geno Smith and Tavon Austin. Cam Newton, Darvin Adams, Graham Harrell, Michael Crabtree, and Hendon Hooker and Jalin Hyatt are better than Joe Burrow and Ja'Marr Chase. Man, that's crazy.
1: I'll never be able to beat the allegations. I'll never be able to beat the allegations. That's crazy. You got me.
0: Man, why did you hate 2019 LSU so much? I don't get it.
1: You fooled me. Because you sprinkle in just enough average that I think that I'm trending like, okay, you know, he's going to get me with one. You saved it all. You saved that one for the end. That was a good one.
0: Yeah,
1: That was good.
0: Well, I just, you know, again, I knew that.
1: Because I tried my best to be reasonable.
0: I just knew that once I threw Hendon Hooker, like all logic was going to go out the window with Hendon Hooker. Just went, number one. He's going to be number one. I knew that's how that was going to work out, and it worked out perfectly. So I got really excited when I thought you were going to put Geno Smith and Tavon Austin number two. I was like, oh, man, you're really going to paint yourself in the corner. But you didn't do that. So overall, I think it's a very solid list. I just think, you know, you would probably, you know.
1: Yeah, there's one. There's one.
0: Want to move one around in particular. But that's, you know, that's part of the fun here. So thanks for playing, Damian. Maybe we'll come back next Friday and have another one. Together, but you can submit your ideas if you want, 205-834-9450, just like last week, and someone asked to do quarterback wide receiver combos, and so here we are today. But some of you chiming in on Damian's list as well. We'll get to your thoughts next. You're on the Friday edition of Morning.
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10: You know, I watched a video the other day about kids getting landlines at home. We haven't had a landline in my house in I can't even tell you how long. But seeing these parents about my age being teleported back to their own childhoods, a simpler time before screens, was really powerful. And as for the kids, they sat and had conversations with their grandparents without multitasking or being distracted by a screen. I thought this was a great way to have kids stay in touch with family members and friends without getting sucked into the smartphone era too young. Of course, you need other people close by to hop on board as well if this is something that's going to work. Perhaps most important, I realized, these relics can be a great conversation starter with your children. You can talk about what it really means to be connected in this day and age. Things have changed a lot. I'm Dr. Sanjay Gupta, helping you live a better life.

0: the show for this week. Appreciate you joining us here on Morning Jocks all week long. We'll be back on Monday, of course, to recap a busy weekend between the Birmingham Stallions and their game against the Renegades coming up tomorrow night at Protective Stadium. You got Braves and Dodgers. That'll be a lot of fun over the weekend as well. You've got SEC softball tournament going on. Auburn, they fall to the Florida Gators yesterday after a great run through the early parts of the tournament. Alabama got a big win over Arkansas, so they will now face off against the Florida Gators later on this afternoon. So the two schools that have won the most, tied for the most SEC softball tournament wins in Alabama and Florida, will be doing battle coming up later this afternoon. So a lot for us to get to when we are back with you here on Monday. But we want to remind you that the spring weather in Alabama is oftentimes unpredictable, but you can always rely on a Train Home comfort system. 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All right, we're going to wrap up with a couple of your text messages. And some ideas coming in. See, someone says, really mess up, Damian, ask the best, do the top 10 offensive linemen. Yeah, we're not. I'll just tell you right now, I'm not doing that one. We'll leave that one to Cole. He can.
1: Not my cup of tea.
0: He can do that one. We have somebody chiming in. Oh, the person that, am I happy that we took their suggestion for the quarterback wide receiver combos? Well, it was a great idea, and appreciate you passing that idea along and, you know, giving me another opportunity to trip Damian up.
1: That was fun.
0: Yeah, it's fun. It's a fun exercise.
1: It is.
0: Houston chimes in. He says, no way Damian ranked Hendon Hooker as the number one quarterback. What?
1: Yeah, I did.
0: He did. That's the name of the game, though.
1: I did. I didn't know what was behind him.
0: That's right. It's a blind.
1: Yeah.
0: So in Damian's mind, he's like, oh, it's not going to get better than this.
1: And exactly.
0: Unfortunately, it did. Unfortunately, it did. Don, he says, happy Friday, guys. First on the baseball front, Auburn got destroyed by Mississippi State, but still in good shape to host in the NCAA. And how about the Red Hot Cubs? Also, huge game for the Stallions. Everyone is invited to tailgate with the Giddy Up boys and gals. Oh, okay. Boys and gals tomorrow. That'll be a lot of fun. So, yeah, y'all enjoy that this week and hope everyone can make it out to Protective Stadium. We're back Monday at 6. Mac and Cube is up.
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10: You know, I watched a video the other day about kids getting landlines at home. We haven't had a landline in my house in I can't even tell you how long. But seeing these parents about my age being teleported back to their own childhoods, a simpler time before screens, was really powerful. And as for the kids, they sat and had conversations with their grandparents without multitasking or being distracted by a screen. I thought this was a great way to have kids stay in touch with family members and friends without getting sucked into the smartphone era too young. Of course, you need other people close by to hop on board as well if this is something that's going to work. Perhaps most important, I realized, these relics can be a great conversation starter with your children. You can talk about what it really means to be connected in this day and age. Things have changed a lot. I'm Dr. Sanjay Gupta, helping you live a better life.
11: 15 days. This is McElroy and Kubelik in the morning.
12: All right, welcome in. McElroy and Kubelik in the morning. Greg going to join us later in the show. A lot of college football news to get to. We have series that are being canceled, series that are being retained. Georgia, Florida State are not going to play their home and home anymore. They are, according to Florida State officials, trying to find a way to play a neutral site game, which is what we all want more of, right? We all need those more neutral site games.
1: Yeah, absolutely.
12: As opposed to getting high-caliber teams, high-caliber programs inside some of these incredible stadiums with amazing environments. Why would we want that year after year? Alabama has canceled its series with Oklahoma State. That one's not going to happen anymore.
1: But
12: they will still play Ohio State.
1: There we go.
12: I feel like the powers that be, regardless of what the real reasoning is behind this, and we're going to talk about that throughout the course of the show today, probably because of what happened with Duke. I go back and forth on that. Now, as far as playing the networks, I don't think that that's going to take place with football. But I do think a similar situation with what happened with Auburn and Baylor, and Auburn moving that game to Atlanta, where you get a sponsor step up and say, hey, y'all can both come play here and don't have to worry about a return trip, and you make an extra $4 million. And they'll probably say, yeah.
1: Yep, hard say no on that one.
12: Let's go do that. I'm in on that. I'd like to be a part of that. We will ride with that. But this is just another bump in the road down the new world of college football that I think a lot of us are going to not enjoy and don't like. And we've been dealing with these for years. The openers have gone to more neutral site. Now, from a coaching perspective, does it make some sense? Yeah. Smart to be able to say, number one, we don't have to have that return trip. We don't worry about that. So we don't have to go play a road game. And we get a little extra cash. So those two things together, you look at that and you say, that's probably sensical. All right, so we'll get into all of it. Bud Elliott's going to join us at 7:20 today. He just did his summer school series on Auburn. What does he realistically think? Also, some interesting comments about Florida State, who we just mentioned, who Alabama will play this year. We'll talk to Bud about that. Brad Crawford has his post-spring top 25 out. I think his number one team will surprise you. He'll be with us at 8:20. Scott Docterman on the state of the Big Ten and how the Big Ten feels about their commissioner, who we all thought was crazy Tuesday until about 4:30. We all thought Tony Petitti, if you would have asked me at 3:35, what is Tony Petitti doing with this 2014 playoff agenda he keeps pushing? My honest thought would have been, I think he's trying to lob a Hail Mary and hopefully hit the check down for a 12-yard gain and a first down to get another shot at it. And he essentially wants a 16-team or 18-team playoff. There was no part of me that realistically thought 24 was what he really wanted, what he would get, and what they were going for. Well, I was wrong. But are Big Ten fans happy with him? Who's he taking guidance from here? Who's pushing this with Tony Petitti? Scott Docterman has an article up now at The Athletic on that, and we'll talk to him about this 2014 playoff, the people behind it, who's not supporting it, and maybe are they losing momentum without supporting this 2014 playoff as we head down this path. So we got a lot of different games. We'll talk North Carolina today. Some interesting comments coming out of a former North Carolina player. Trap games in the SEC. Hardest schedules in the SEC. All those on the agenda today. But when you hear about some of these games being canceled, I do think it brings us to, why are we having more neutral site games? I mean, Doak Campbell Stadium, when that thing's rocking, it's not Alabama fans. I know you didn't enjoy it, but you got to see it on full display last year. That place was incredible. Athens, Georgia, incredible place to watch a college football game. We want the games there. We want those venues in use for these kind of games. Stillwater can get going a little bit. Greg told us about calling a game there and how cool it was. What did he say that they do? They sing the fight song after every touchdown? I can't remember what he said they did. Something.
1: Some sort of song. And
12: something weird.
1: Yeah.
12: Obviously, Brian Daney, we know what that is. We want those games in those venues. We don't need more Mercedes-Benz college football games.
1: No, they got FIFA now, so they're moving on up.
12: Well, we got that at Jordan Hare Stadium.
1: Oh, yeah, that's true. Yeah, yeah. Forgot about
12: that. And Kyle Field has that also.
1: It's coming around.
12: But y'all come on down and get a part of those environments if you need them. Come borrow those for a minute if you need those.
1: But I'm with you. Like, the bigger the game, the more I would love to have it at a home. Because you talked about yesterday about how the college football playoff, it felt more corporate. Well, yeah. Now you get these regular season matchups of a top five, potentially Alabama, Ohio State. Man, you don't think Tuscaloosa or Columbus, Ohio are going to be rocking to have those games at home?
12: Specifically, if you get those at night.
1: Oh, my gosh. It's insane.
12: That's where we want those games. We don't need them at the new Titan Stadium. Is it going to be Nissan again? Nissan 2.0?
1: It's called New Nissan Stadium.
12: No, it isn't.
1: Yes.
12: What are they going to call it in 2039?
1: Just Nissan Stadium.
12: When does the new go away?
1: About a year. I'm just giving.
12: Don't tell me.
1: I'm saying the end of the season. The end of the season.
12: Stop it.
1: But it's. Yeah, I think it's just going to be called. In the renderings and the building of it now, it's called New Nissan Stadium. But once, you know, we kick off, it's just going to be regular old Nissan Stadium.
12: I hope they have NEW on the front of the sign and then they take it down. I need that. I need that in my life.
1: Yeah.
12: New okay, Nissan. So we love these venues. We like these venues. We want these games there. But sometimes we get games and maybe it's just different enough and cool enough for people to get behind it. As in the way that we will start our 2027 college football season. North of the border. I don't know what that accent was. I have no Canadian accent that I can even pretend to have here. Wake Forest and Syracuse will play week zero at, I want your first reaction to this one, BMO Field in Toronto.
1: Never heard of it.
12: BMO Field.
1: How many does it hold?
12: BMO Field in Toronto, Ontario. BMO Field, not the Sky Dome or Rogers Center, whatever we're calling that now. It should forever be the Sky Dome for me. It's basically a soccer stadium.
1: Okay. You know, we've seen it work. We've seen soccer stadiums work.
12: Now listen, I'm all for going for different crowds. It will be a host stadium for the FIFA World Cup in 2026.
1: Okay. They're trying to make the most of it. I understand. Who's going to be playing up there again?
12: Syracuse and Wake.
1: That's what we're sending up north. The old ACC powerhouses.
12: I don't think college football is really popular in Canada. I don't know this.
1: No.
12: I'm not 100% certain. But if it's not, and that's a place that you think you can find growth quickly, then go for it. Why not?
1: Yeah. But I think in a situation like this, you need a little bit of a bigger brand if we're going to, not to say that, you know, maybe some Canadians want to get involved in college football. But I don't think sending Wake Forest and Syracuse is going to be the greatest of representations. But they could be looking at some potential Toronto Argonauts players.
12: It is 28,180 capacity.
1: That's it?
12: Mm-hmm.
1: Huh.
12: It has hybrid grass.
1: Which is?
12: It's grass that's part grass.
1: Okay.
12: It's a hybrid between grass and something else. Hybrid grass or reinforced natural grass is a product created by combining natural lawn grass with reinforcing synthetic fibers. It's used for stadiums and training pitches, used for association football, rugby, gridiron football, and cricket. That's per Wikipedia. Those are not my words. Don't put those words in my mouth. Don't blame me for those words.
1: Gridiron,
12: I read
1: football,
12: that.
1: Baby.
12: That was read verbatim off of Wikipedia's website.
1: Okay.
12: Reinforced natural grass can also be used for events and concerts. Thanks, guys. Synthetic fibers incorporated into the root zone make the grass stronger and more resistant to damage.
1: Okay. So as long as it's not raining during that time, we should be, Wake Forest and Syracuse should be okay. No slippage.
12: I bet there's no issues with more ACLs and PCLs and patella tendons and this stuff.
1: Fast track. We're good.
12: I've never heard of this before.
1: Never.
12: Okay. You mix fibers, cork, and sand in an automated plant to install afterwards on the pitch. So it's real grass with the ground up stuff that we see on the synthetic fiber grass. The AstroTurf or field turf or whatever.
1: Seems like a lot.
12: You want to call it.
1: Seems like a lot.
12: Sometimes I think we just come up with stuff because we just say we did.
1: I'm with you. Just call it turf.
12: How expensive is grass?
1: I don't know. Couldn't tell you. But I don't know what the prices are up there in Canada, though. So it could be a little, you know.
12: Is grass that much more expensive? Then we got to come up with new artificial surfaces to just
1: go play.
12: I mean, listen, I'm not going to say that, you know, speed turf or whatever it's called is not better than the AstroTurf I played on at Legion Field back in the day.
1: There've been some modifications.
12: It's better, but it's also like this is the third, fourth surface this place has had. Just plant some grass.
1: I'm with you.
12: Here's the thing that always gets me on this, and I understand that we're all trying to be innovative. And we're all so smart. We all have the new idea. If the Arizona Cardinals Stadium can have a giant mat that rolls out into the sun underneath the stadium to allow them to have real grass, you have no excuses. You don't have a single excuse.
1: That's a great point. That is a great point.
12: We have a giant wheelbarrow that our field sits on, and we roll that thing out to the sun to grow indoor regular grass. Now, I realize we have Bermuda and blue and the whole whatever.
1: Yeah, yeah.
12: That's the whole thing. However, it's real grass. If they can do that, you have no excuse, as far as I'm concerned. Saves money, more event. Okay, fine. Get a better grounds crew is what I would say.
1: Yeah.
12: Now, you want to talk about Oregon State.
1: Yeah, they deal with a little, yeah, it's raining.
12: Got it.
1: Pretty much every day.
12: Okay, yeah.
1: So, you, yeah, some maintenance.
12: Minnesota.
1: There's some maintenance.
12: Buffalo. I probably get it a little bit.
1: Yeah.
12: But
1: Toronto in August? We can make this work.
12: What did they have back in the day when they played football there? I mean, at some point in time, they all had grass, right?
1: Correct.
12: Hybrid grass. Now you know. They did have Kentucky bluegrass there up until 2019.
1: Why not go back?
12: No.
1: Why not go back?
12: No, because somebody probably slid. And they got, you know, They probably were able to let two people go from the grounds crew, so they're saving all this money.
1: Right. But how do you feel about international college football play?
12: I'm not as mad about it as Greg is.
1: Yeah.
12: And maybe part of this too is I'm not clamoring for, you know, a lot of games in the Carrier Dome right now. That place can be tough to play.
1: Can be.
12: They've gotten it going a couple times. Ask Jason Campbell, Kendall Simmons about blocking Dwight Freeney up there.
1: Oh, Lord.
12: That ain't fun. Not fun.
1: No.
12: Not fun. So it's been going a couple of times, not in the last while. I mean, we've seen a little uptick here, but I think if this were like the Georgia-Florida State game, I would not be for it. And I'm not really saying that I'm for it now. If it gets us a better game week zero, I'm okay with that. And if it raises the popularity of the sport, then I'm okay with that. And maybe you have to do that at some point in time. You got to try to grow it somehow, some way.
1: Yeah.
12: Because it's grown exponentially in the last couple of years. But as I've stated before, the reasons that it's growing are not going to continue. There are a lot of people walking around that think college football is becoming more popular because I guess the teams are better, the players are better. That's not it. It's growing because we're talking about it more often throughout the course of the year. And what has been responsible for that? Conference expansion, playoff expansion, transfer portal, NIL. Those things are going to normalize at some point in time. They're not all going to be new. They're not all going to be different. The two big conferences are not going to pull away at some, or are going to pull away at some point. Then it's going to calm down. So some of this newness is going to wear off, and it's not going to be as relevant every single day of the offseason. Games are going to stop being canceled. Schedules are going to be normalized. There's not going to be conferences debating 8-9 conference game schedules. All of these things at some point in time will calm down, and we're not going to have as much to talk about in July or March as it pertains to college football. So you got to grow it. So I'm not against it for that perspective. And we're going to hear that, oh, it's good for the game. Okay, well, you're probably getting a big check. And Wake and Syracuse probably need those checks. So I don't blame them for doing it.
1: Right.
12: And it's a little bit of a different setting. It's a one-off. So, again, I'm not against it. And I think probably because of the two brands that are going to be doing it, it actually makes it more intriguing for me. Whereas if this was Tennessee and Wisconsin, I would not want this at all. I'd rather see that at Camp Randall
1: and see
12: that in Knoxville.
1: Yeah, 100%.
12: But, okay, y'all have fun.
1: Right, because it's not like
12: your passports ready.
1: Yeah, it's not like I'm not going to watch it. It's just kind of okay.
12: Yeah, I think, and we've been asking about moving things week zero and having better games in week zero.
1: Yep.
12: Some people think the beginning of the season is going to week zero soon with how the playoffs is being managed and what's going to happen with that. So if that's the case, great. I'm not going to go nuts about it, but I don't think it's a bad thing for college football.
1: No.
12: I don't think these people are going to try to tell you that this is for the good of the game. That's a cool happenstance that you're able to bring about with that. That's not necessarily why we're doing it. We know that. It's real. But, okay, good for you. But it's fine.
1: Complete sidebar. Who is the best player to play at Wake Forest?
12: Man, that's a good question. We'll answer that when we come back next on Jocks.
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10: You know, I watched a video the other day about kids getting landlines at home. We haven't had a landline in my house in, I can't even tell you how long. But seeing these parents about my age being teleported back to their own childhoods, a simpler time before screens, was really powerful. And as for the kids, they sat and had conversations with their grandparents without multitasking or being distracted by a screen. I thought this was a great way to have kids stay in touch with family members and friends without getting sucked into the smartphone era too young. Of course, you need other people close by to hop on board as well if this is something that's going to work. Perhaps most important, I realized, these relics can be a great conversation starter with your children. You can talk about what it really means to be connected in this day and age. Things have changed a lot. I'm Dr. Sanjay Gupta, helping you live a better life.
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12: My player, and I'm not sure a lot of folks are going to have heard of him. There are a couple of easy ones, though, that I think people would throw out. I don't know if they would qualify. And actually, our next guest is going to be qualified to answer this question as well. 7:20 Friday, May 8th, right here on Jocks. We'll talk some Auburn football here in a moment. Bud Elliott of CBS Sports joining us on the Higginbotham Hotline. Damian asked me an interesting question because we were talking about this game in Canada before we went to break. Who's the best player in Wake Forest history? I would have given you Aaron Curry. And he didn't do a ton in the NFL, so a lot of people would say, well, how can that be? I know Calvin Pace played at Wake Forest. When you go down the list of players drafted, it's not overly impressive. But if I asked you, Bud, best player in Wake Forest history, do you have a guy that sticks out?
31: I would say, like, in college space, maybe Riley Skinner.
12: He was really good. He holds a lot of records. You remember? Yeah, do you remember Rusty LaRue?
31: I don't.
12: He may have been a little before your time. He actually played three sports. He played football, basketball, and baseball at Wake.
31: When was this?
12: 95.
31: Yeah, I was 10.
12: He threw for 545 against NC State. So, I mean, he had a couple good games. Okay.
31: There you go. They've been scrappy for a long time.
12: I'm about to say, you thought, it's like Damien said, went to break. Like, you thought you'd be able to just throw out five or six names, and it's like, nope, it's not there. You're not going to get that far down the list.
31: Cole, I got a question for you. Have you had to buy an L screen yet to throw a BP to your boy?
12: Not an L screen, no, but I'm looking for, we don't hit real baseballs in the yard anymore.
31: All right, I caught one off the neck, and I had to get on Amazon.
12: Oh, the neck is not that's not a good place to get one. Yeah,
31: no, I was like, all right, yeah, okay, we're buying an L screen.
12: Yeah, it's you need some kind of. I got those big, like they're like they're almost, I think they're like sand balls. They're like these canvas baseballs filled with sand. We hit those in the backyard. We can't hit the real balls anymore.
31: Those are good.
12: Yeah, those are good for the backyard. All right, Bud Elliott does his summer school series on the Cover 3 podcast each and every year, and it is fantastic. And you recently went with Auburn. I'm just interested first. What did you go in sort of thinking? And then after your deep dive and looking around, asking around, what did you come away thinking different about maybe what Auburn could be capable of this year?
31: Yeah, so I think, well, first of all, I think Golesh is a really good coach. you know, I know people were concerned with Byron Brown's throwing motion, but I was like, if you've watched him for the past 3 years at USF, like I knew guys who had him on that staff, you know, even before Golesh got there, who really thought highly of him. I guess I have some concerns about Auburn's defense, you know, like slightly. I don't know if they can keep maintaining. And they did lose some good players off that unit. But I think they're going to be okay if they get the right breaks. I think there's some, like, what? If I recall on the schedule, I've recorded, I think, 40 of these so far. The one takeaway I had is, like, typically, if you run that beer and shoot system, people are like, oh, it's so different. But like, most of the guys who run this, they actually install it fast, and it starts working pretty quickly. And I think that effect is kind of magnified in the portal era because you can go out and get guys who have played in it, right? Now, I don't know if some of the guys they brought in are, like, super talented, you know, to maybe win that, you know, 9th, 10th, 11th game. But I think they're going to be better than they were last year, honestly. And I think there's also a bit, like, not to this extent, but a bit of, like, what I believe is going on at Michigan, you know, where can I quantify exactly the value of going from what they had going on behind the scenes to Kyle Whittingham and, you know, Jason Beck and Jay Hill as your coordinators? I can't quantify that, but I'm damn sure that they're much better behind the scenes now than they were last year. I think the same thing can be said for Auburn, Cole.
12: I think what you're trying to say is there was probably obvious frustration and probably obvious WTF happening behind the scenes, and that can re-energize right. A lot of folks where you're like, hey, man, we got this thing heading in the right direction now, and you get people's full attention, and you get people dialed in, and that makes a huge difference when you're out there trying to prepare and win games.
31: It's a real team sport, and you actually, like, it does matter that you believe in what you're doing and that you trust in the people leading, that they know what they're doing, and if they're doing it in a way that, you know, you think is going to produce results, it gets buy-in.
12: Where are you on this defense? Because I find areas of it that I have confidence, and then there's areas I'm kind of like, man, I don't know if I feel as good about last year in certain parts of it.
31: I think I came away after talking to Nathan of Auburn 247, thinking like D-line depth, they really need to stay healthy there, right? And that can be said for a lot of teams. D-line's obviously really expensive. It was really expensive this year in the portal for what was out there. That was something that stood out to me. Like, the schedule is not easy, and I think there's a drop-off just in listening to Nathan talk, you know, from your

0: back and forth this week when we've been mentioning number one team in the nation, teams in the playoffs. What's holding you back on maybe putting Georgia ahead of Indiana, Texas, Texas Tech, Notre Dame?
1: Yeah, wide receiver position for me is still a major question. I know they got Isaiah Cannon from Georgia Tech, and he's probably going to take over to sort of the lead role there with Zachariah Branch being out. But you look at Branch's numbers last season, what they lose, and he led the team in targets, catches, yards, you know, receptions for first downs. That was huge for Mike Bobo. And I still like Georgia as a, you know, SEC title contender, but I've got Georgia, I think, number 7 in my preseason top 25, and that's just because I just don't view them as a legitimate national title contender right now. Some of the D-line's new, obviously. Getting Auburn linebacker Amaris Williams was great, but he hurt his knee. You know, what's the availability for him? And then there's some replacements in the secondary. I love Jamali Riddle, ECU transfer. He's a very good player from the G6, but, I mean, this is SEC football, so we're gonna see, you know, teams kind of pick on that secondary and not go K.J. Bolden and Ellis Robinson's way.
2: You are also very high on LSU. I'm assuming you're basing it off the talent profile and the upside. Love both those things. I totally get it. But you have them at 9, which I think is understandable. But give me some of the justification. Like how sure are you that those pieces will mesh together?
1: Well, I think finally Blake Baker on defense, Greg, has enough bodies and talent within that front 7 to finally make hay. I mean, there's been times last couple of years under Brian Kelly where they've really struggled to get after the quarterback. And that's what Harold Perkins, too. Coming off that knee injury, he just was not the same player at sort of outside linebacker. But getting, you know, the top Ole Miss edge rusher, signing some of those guys along the D-line, they're gonna be much better on defense. And I am a little worried about Sam Levitt's overall health. I mean, I know as an insurance policy, Lane Kiffin kind of kept him out of spring practice to, you know, protect the investment. But, I mean, if he's not 100%, this offense is not going to be able to create the explosive plays that it needs to. I think maybe we see more of a strong rushing attack out of LSU this season. Harlan Berry back, Caden Durham, he's been banged up. But if he's healthy, he's a darn good ball carrier. So if there is one weakness for LSU, I'm just not totally sold on, you know, those 9 or 10 bodies they signed at wide receiver. Obviously, Eugene Wilson from Florida is a very good player, and he's proven. But a lot of these guys are sort of takes. And, I mean, to have a $40 to $42 million roster, you're probably going to have to get to 9 or 10 wins at least to make this playoff. And that's part of why I have them as one of the last teams in.
0: Brad Crawford joining us on the Higginbotham Hotline with CBS Sports. You have a couple articles up on this 2014 playoff, the potential that we get there, and obviously AFCA voting their support behind it. What are some of the real positives that you think college football gains if we get to this point?
1: You know, Cole, I think calendar changes is the big thing. Every coach I've spoke to is a lot more concerned about ending the season earlier instead of late January than they are a 16 or a 2014 playoff. Dan Lanning has said he wants the season to end January 1st. Ryan Day has said he would like to see it end at least before the start of that singular transfer portal window in January. And I tend to agree with him. I mean, if that means conference championship game weekend is over, so be it. You know, a lot of people who make, you know, more money than I do have done these feasibility studies, and they have determined that even though they're going to lose money conference championship weekend by not having SEC and Big Ten title games, you're going to make tenfold having another round of playoff games and that sort of thing. But I'm not a fan of further expansion. I'd prefer 16 over 24 if we do see more playoff games. But I don't know. It doesn't add parity to the sport. It just adds access. And you know, there's only 6 to 7 teams realistically every year that, in my opinion, have a chance to actually win it all.
2: Yeah, I mean it's fair, and it's hard to push back on those that say it makes other games meaningful. Don't disagree with that, but also at the same time, you might be weakening Ohio State, Michigan, which is that really good for the overall health of the sport. When looking at the possibility of expansion to 16 or 24 or whatever we end up at, I know where the coaches lie, but I also know why they lie that way. Where, if you could choose the perfect postseason format, what

0: would you do? And that could include reduction of possible playoff teams right now.
1: I was going to say, I sort of enjoyed the whole BCS computer formula when, you know, we had two teams. I love the four team because we always argued about the fifth and sixth seeds. But I think once we expanded to 12, you know, we're still sort of arguing about some teams that maybe shouldn't deserve to be there. Now, Miami the exception, obviously winning three games last cycle. But if we move to 24 teams, Greg, I mean, we're going to have, let's face it, man, 6 to 8 teams a year that are probably 8-4, 9-3 finishers that probably have no business competing for a title. And we'd already see an issue with early round games being blowouts. We saw it in the semis last year too with Oregon, Indiana. It's just a lot of games, man, and short time of prep. And I know coaches specifically, they don't like the idea, at least a lot of them, of a 2014 playoff.
2: Brad, great stuff, man. Thanks for hopping on with us. Appreciate the time today, and we'll do it again soon.
1: Thanks, fellas.
2: Brad Crawford of CBS Sports joining us on the Higginbotham Hotline. A couple of interesting articles that he has up now as it pertains to that 2014 playoff potential. Has an article up on Alex Golas setting the tone at Auburn. Also talking about postseason, post-spring, top 25, and maybe what that would look like in a college football playoff bracket. A lot more to get to. 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
0: All right, so we've been throwing around, GMAC, just random schools, and you give the greatest player in school history.
1: Yes.
0: It's led to some fun debates. It's been some no-brainers. We've had a good time with it, so I'm going to throw...
1: This will be super fun because I haven't heard any of the show today. It's field day for my kids at both schools, and we spent the entire morning listening to AC/DC. So I've not heard any of the show. So if you want to revisit anything, I wonder how many we would actually agree on.
0: Most, I think we would. What's the go-to AC/DC song, though, for the kids?
1: Number one's Thunderstruck.
0: Yeah, we have, For Those About to Rock, is our number one go-to when we're getting ready.
1: That's
0: for,
1: a good one.
0: Getting ready for things. Yeah.
1: It's a good one.
0: I'm going to try to remember the ones that we have. Like Oregon State, we threw that one out.
1: Probably Steven Jackson.
0: That was mine. Yeah. There were a couple of names that were dropped. Jacquez Rogers was thrown out on Twitter for us.
1: He was great. I'm sure that was Damian.
0: That was on Twitter.
2: I say Chad Johnson.
1: Okay.
0: Yeah.
1: Ocho?
2: Yes.
0: It's a good pull. Possible.
1: You could also say Brandon Cooks.
0: Oh, yeah. I'll stay with Steven Jackson. Stay with Steven Jackson.
1: I think Steven Jackson. You could also make the case for who was the quarterback that was in the league for a really long time, had a nice career.
0: Sean Mannion?
1: Nice career. No. John Mannion is coaching now. He played for Cleveland. That was like kind of his breakthrough. Who didn't? And again. That's going to annoy me. He was when I was at Elite 11, he was one of our counselors. Oh, that's going to drive
0: DJ Uiagalelei. No. Derek Anderson.
2: Jeff Garcia.
1: Derek Anderson. Yeah. Yep. Derek Anderson.
0: There you go. Yep. We threw out Troy. That was one. I feel like it's pretty easy.
1: DeMarcus Ware. Pretty simple.
0: Yeah. That was, we did give some honorable mentions. Gerald Jernigan was one that got one there. Illinois, we threw out. You want to take a shot at Illinois?
1: Yeah. Dick Butkus.
0: Yep. That was who we went with.
2: TCU.
1: LaDainian Tomlinson.
2: Okay.
0: That's an easy one.
2: Thought you were going to go Andy Dalton.
0: Here's a fun one that we discussed.
1: I love Andy, but come on.
0: Here's a fun one that we discussed because I think that this is a given for a lot of people, yet I don't think it's a given. USC.
1: Number one of all time.
0: Number one player in school history.
1: Probably O.J. Simpson.
0: See, most people, when I looked up a few of these lists, most people have Marcus Allen ahead of O.J. Simpson. Which is interesting because I mean, you throw Charles White in there with those three and I don't, it's for me, it just feels like a toss up for any of the three for their era,
1: go Ronnie Lott. I mean, I get what you're saying. Like that was all, I mean, OJ was 60s.
0: Tony Boselli, Anthony Munoz, Troy Polamalu,
2: Reggie Bush,
0: Junior Seau.
1: If you take into account, Lynn take Swan, into account Caleb what Anthony Munoz went on to do. Like, it'd be hard not to take Anthony Munoz Boselli if his career wasn't cut short by injury. Yep. And if he didn't play in Jacksonville, you'd probably feel differently about it. I mean, just no disrespect. But Ronnie Lott, probably, if you're going to go on the defensive side of the ball, you could go Bruce Matthews.
0: He deserves being there.
1: Golly, does he ever. I mean, they got some dudes now.
0: No doubt.
1: SC's probably... probably the most talented, Junior Seau. I mean, probably the most talented. Is it safe to say that SC probably has the most talent of any school ever?
0: I think if you're talking like football players all time, and so that would include what they did after they played at that university, they're in the top three for sure. I mean, I think Alabama may be in there. Miami's going to be in there. Ohio State's probably in there. Like that, Michigan's probably in there. That's your those are your probably discussion points right there. Yeah. I think people are going to want to. Oklahoma might be. People are going to want to throw Texas Oklahoma in there. I don't think they're in that group.
1: No, not
0: the same. That's probably where you start, and then you start to have to like really peel it back. But like USC, man, if you're talking like all timers. I don't know another school is going to have as many all-timers as they do. Miami might be getting close. Yeah, I would. I'm not going to push back on that. UCLA.
1: I mean, I think most people would say Troy Aikman.
0: No, I would say Jonathan Ogden.
2: But, yeah.
0: And we should probably throw Notre Dame in that mix also. They would be in the discussion.
1: Notre Dame would be in there.
2: Yeah,
1: for sure. Oh, gosh. Ogden would be up there. I think you could say Gary Beben, the Heisman Trophy winner, but that was
0: Kareem Abdul-Jabbar, a pretty good player.
2: Yeah,
1: I'm not sure
2: yeah.
1: I'm gonna put him on the football team.
2: Football, maybe not so much.
0: Okay, we all need to go do your homework because he was a running back at UCLA.
2: Kareem Abdul-Jabbar. I know. Yeah, you got me.
0: There you go.
2: I was about to say.
0: Skip Hicks had a good run. Cade McNown was a good quarterback, but I mean, none of them are Jonathan Ogden. None of them.
2: No.
1: He had length.
0: That might be one for a big brand that is more scarce than any other big brand. Like that's one that you just, I think we hear UCLA and you think, and maybe it's because other sports too, you think, oh yeah, and then you start really looking at, you're like, wow, there's not much there. There's really not much there. Like Rutgers might have more than they do. Where are you going, Rutgers?
1: Well, is it a big brand? That's my question. Is it a big brand
0: or
1: just in a big market?
0: No, I think it's a big brand. That's part of being a big brand. Part of it.
1: I don't feel like UCLA has ever been that.
0: I don't think it's Notre Dame or Texas or Michigan, but I think it's still a big brand, though. Like, I think it carries weight. And like I said, a lot of that I don't think is because of football necessarily, but I think the Rose Bowl helps. I think basketball has been huge. I think being on a national stage against some of the people that they played against has also helped. I think the brand has recognition. I do.
1: It definitely has recognition, and it's historically significant because of where they play, the colors they wear, and their proximity to SC. But they're a little brother compared to SC in some ways, like as far as championships won and like all-time great moments.
0: Okay.
1: I mean, I don't feel like UCLA has come near SC when it comes to long-term success.
0: All right, I got a good one for you guys. I'm going to ask you when we come back from break next right here on Jocks.
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10: In recent years, scientists have really dialed up the urgency to understand PFAS, sometimes referred to as forever chemicals because of how long they take to break down. The latest study found these chemicals may be aging men in their 50s and 60s a bit faster than men who are younger or older or women of any age. Experts we talked to said the accumulation of PFAS may lower testosterone levels in men, impair sperm quality, and increase risks of testicular and kidney cancer. Women, it seems, just seem to be able to clear PFAS faster. Now, whether you're a man or a woman, trying to limit your exposure is a great idea. Three ways to do that. 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I'm Dr. Sanjay Gupta, helping you live a better life.
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0: Welcome back in. McElroy and Kubelik in the morning. Jody D tweeting in, Jackie Robinson was an all-conference football player for UCLA. I'll take Jonathan Ogden. I'll take Jonathan Ogden.
2: I think it's fair.
1: I think that's probably the right call.
0: He also tweets in Davey O'Brien over LaDainian Tomlinson for TCU. O'Brien won the Heisman and national title. I'll take LaDainian Tomlinson.
1: Yep.
0: Watch him play.
2: The 30s. Don't care.
1: playing against guys that were smoking cigarettes in between series doesn't count. I don't think. A little different era.
0: Clifton Hill, Vanderbilt, Zach Cunningham. Really good player.
2: Yeah, he was.
0: Really good player. Not taking him over Jay Cutler. But he could play. Jordan Matthews might still be ahead of Zach Cunningham. And we brought up Pavia. He might still be ahead of Zach Cunningham. I just think that's fair.
2: Not Alex Jordan Page, Rogers.
0: No, not. Love JR. But no.
2: Love.
0: Alex Page's Earl Bennett gets in vain consideration. He's a really good player, too.
1: He was great.
0: Yeah, really good player. They have probably had more, I think. Like we talked about UCLA. Like, man, you got to really stretch. I think Vandy, when you start diving into it, probably has more than your normal fan would imagine, GMAC. Some decent players over the year.
1: I think at receiver especially. They've had a handful of receivers that have been excellent for whatever reason. I don't know why. But for whatever reason, that to me is just a really solid, position group for them. I don't know why that is. Why do you think that is?
0: Because they've had guys that are a step too slow or a little bit undersized or 2 inches too short and made the most of them. I mean, that's, and I think there are a lot of schools that are probably in that they have been recruiting against over time that were too stubborn to take the guy that was a little bit shorter or a step slow or not quite as fast or that's didn't have point. The same length. And they're like, we got to take these guys. So, you know, Larry on the road wants to chime in on the Higginbotham Hotline. Welcome in, Larry.
14: Guys, love the show. Just wanted to throw something out on the table. I'm sure y'all have discussed it before, but talking about superstar athletes, the Alabama State, the Hall of Fame, some of the people that are recognized in Alabama, I don't know if any other state can compete, but I wanted to throw that at you guys and see if y'all discuss a little bit. And enjoy the show.
0: As far as like the Alabama Sports Hall of Fame?
14: Oh, yeah, some of the great – my father, who passed away in – I don't really like talking about it, but my dad was born in 35, but he grew up in Pleasant Grove, right out of west of Birmingham. And the 4 years ahead of him was Willie Mays right there in Westfield.
0: Yeah.
14: And my dad never played against him, but played in the same ball fields with him. But, I mean, just looking at all the great athletes that come out of Alabama, our Hall of Fame, is really amazing. But enjoy the show, guys. I just thought
0: we'd
14: discuss it, hopefully. Thank you.
0: No, it's cool to think about. And the Alabama Sports Hall of Fame would have some names I don't think that you would necessarily expect. Like, you would expect Bear Bryant, Shug Jordan, but John Heisman in there. You heard Willie Mays, Satchel Paige in there. So there's some all-timers. I don't think there's any doubt that Bart Starr is in there. So it's some they do a great job at the Alabama Sports Hall of Fame. I don't think there's any doubt about it. I had one that I was going to throw at you guys that I want you to just take a breath before you answer. This is similar to USC, in my opinion, not with the amount of guys, but I think a lot of people would immediately say him. But think before you answer. Wisconsin.
1: I mean, Ron Dayne would be at the top of the list, right?
2: Yeah.
1: No. Jim Leonard?
0: No.
2: You're about to say J.J. Watt?
0: No.
2: Okay. Jonathan Taylor?
0: No.
2: Melvin Gordon?
0: No, there has at least been a theme from my end.
2: Jared Aberdares?
0: No.
1: Obviously going O-line. Maybe you got Joe Thomas.
0: There you go.
2: Yeah.
0: You know, top five tackle ever.
2: Number one overall pick. You know.
0: Just that guy.
1: Did he go number one?
0: Or was he? I believe so.
2: Yeah, I think he was number one.
1: He was up there.
0: I do think most people would go. I thought a lot of people would throw out Russell Wilson. One of the Watts.
1: For 1 year?
0: Yeah, you two would throw out there. But yeah, that's. I feel like it's. It sounds like it's an easy one, and then it's not when you start kind of kicking it around.
2: Nick Toon?
0: Al Toon?
2: His dad.
0: Played there as well?
2: Yeah. So.
0: And was a better receiver?
2: I mean, it's a different system. Different system.
0: Probably had 19 targets a year, but hey, he's pretty good in the NFL.
2: Oh, yeah.
0: So we'll give him credit for that. I don't think there's any doubt. 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Should we try to get one more in before we did do Washington, Greg? That was one we did before I think you stepped in. I went Steve Entman, which most people are not going to go.
1: Yeah, I'd say Entman would be up there. Brunel would be up there.
0: Warren Moon was one we didn't mention earlier.
1: Warren Moon would be up there.
2: Yeah.
1: There's got to be a receiver or two. Entman's probably the one that would stand out the most.
0: We got a Napoleon Kaufman on Twitter.
1: Good running back.
2: Bishop Sankey?
0: I don't think he's going to be in that conversation. Not going to be there. Lincoln Kennedy deserves to be in it, though. That's another one kind of like UCLA. They've had some really good ones, but it's like you feel like it'd be a little bit deeper. Like feel like that would be there'd be a little more there to that one.
1: Lincoln Kennedy.
0: Yeah, I just said his name.
1: Yeah, that's what I'm saying. I'm just saying like that's a good one. Lawyer Malloy.
0: Lawyer Malloy probably deserves to be in that conversation. And Duke could play.
1: Dylan.
2: Oh, yeah. Big shoulder pad era.
1: Real big shoulder
0: pad. Google Steve Emmett and look at those shoulder pads.
1: Yeah.
0: Not sure how he got them on.
1: Jersey era.
0: All right, we'll have more on greatest all-timers from certain teams next.
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35: 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This is McElroy and Kulik in the Morning.
0: All right, welcome back in. McElroy and Kulik in the Morning. 9 a.m. Friday, May the 8th. Mother's Day coming up Sunday. Just a reminder for everybody. Just get tuned in for that and get ready for that. We're talking best players in the history of individual college football teams today. I think this is probably going to take us through the majority of the show. Jody D tweets in, Russell Wilson from Wisconsin. See, I told y'all.
2: He was NC State. Yeah. I remember from NC State.
0: Not necessarily. 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
0: Damien, next team you want to throw out?
2: Iowa State.
0: I would give you Tony Sands. Do you have that in there? Jack Trice would be another one. I mean, the stadium's named after him.
2: Yeah, so. But I'd go Brock Purdy.
0: Greg?
1: Oh, gosh. Honestly. Like,
0: Charlie Kaufman?
1: No.
0: That wasn't serious.
1: If we're going, like, football, I'm trying to think of the quarterback that was there in, like, the 2002, 2001 era, little guy, run around guy, unbelievable.
0: Seneca Wallace?
1: Football. Seneca Wallace.
0: Yeah, he was a good player.
1: He'd probably be number one.
0: He's back. I mean, he was a lot of backyard ball, but he was a good player.
1: He was unreal. He was ahead of his time, for sure.
0: Troy Davis was really good.
1: Don't remember him.
0: Tony Sands was Kansas. Excuse me. I was thinking Troy Davis. And I said Tony Sands. Yeah. He played at Kansas. That's my fault.
2: Troy Davis.
0: Troy Davis could get it.
2: All-time leading rusher.
1: Was there ever like a great O-lineman from there?
0: Not that comes to mind right now. By the way, Troy Davis ran for 378 against Missouri in 1996. and had 2185 on the year.
2: Okay. Yeah. Yeah. Toting that thing. Toting that thing.
0: That's insane.
2: Iowa State historically, like you don't realize until you start, you know, going back, they've only had five head coaches with winning records in their history.
0: Hmm.
2: That's brutal.
1: Matt Campbell, surprising though.
2: Like, not really, but Matt Campbell is definitely getting the statue. He's the all-time winningest head coach with 72 wins. He has 55 losses as well, but he's not as bad as old Dan McCartney, who went 56-85.
1: Not great.
2: Not at all. The only coaches that have winning records, Pop Warner back in 1895 to 1899, he went 18-8.
0: Okay.
2: A.W. Restine, he went from old 1902 to 1906, he went 36-10. Clyde Williams from 1907 to 1912 went 33-14. Charles Meisner went 21-11 from 1915 to 1919. And then you got to go all the way to, there's six. So, yeah, Earl Bruce from 1973 to 1978 went 36-32. And then Matt Campbell from 2016 to 2025.
0: Akeem Butler, maybe greatest UFL player ever.
2: Yeah, he's reaching, you know, Louis Perez.
0: Keith Sims, guard for the Dolphins. I think he was a second round pick. He was a really good player from Iowa State.
2: Okay.
1: Yeah, I don't remember him.
0: Kalichi Osemele, for the Ravens too, won a couple Super Bowls, okay. Offensive lineman. But not, I mean,
1: Not a lot.
0: Mm-mm.
2: What about Kansas?
0: I said Tony Sands. That's one that when you start doing the football history, like you did with Iowa State, it's not going to be very different.
2: It's dark.
0: There's not a lot there.
1: Gale Sayers.
0: Number one ever.
2: Yeah.
1: Not even close. There's no one else. John Riggins.
0: Dana Stubblefield.
2: Akeem Tlaib.
1: Todd Reesing. Probably a little better than you think. Like, not great, but probably a little better than you think.
0: Yeah.
1: Oh, you got a couple Hall of Famers.
0: Yeah, you got a couple in there. Yeah, that's... but. A couple you had to go way back for.
1: True, but it's, I mean,
0: Gale Sayers and John Riggins. That's pretty legit.
1: That's a good starting point.
0: Tony Sands ran for 396 against Missouri in 1991.
2: Why did Missouri not play run defense?
0: Decided not to do that in the mid 90s. That's not an option for them.
2: What happened?
0: They didn't do that. By the way, he ran for 1442 on the year, and I think they played what, nine games probably.
2: Got them.
1: Wow.
0: Yeah.
2: Hey, you got to check the Missouri defense.
0: Tony Sands could get it, man. He was good. He's a good player. That's, anything. I'm trying to think of defensive players out of Kansas that I would remember.
2: Just Akeem Tlaib. It's about all you got.
0: Kobe Bryant.
2: That's crazy that he's already about to be an all-timer.
0: Yeah. I mean, I don't have. I said Dana Stubblefield. He deserves to be there. He's a really good player in the NFL. Okay. So
1: I don't remember many others.
0: No.
1: I'm trying to think.
0: There's just not many.
1: I'm trying to do it without Googling. That's the best part, is doing it without Googling. Because then you Google at the end, and they're like, all right, yeah, we got them. Yeah, we got them all.
0: How about Michigan State?
1: The ones that come off the top of mind in recent era relative.
0: Plaxico, Cedric Irvin.
1: Cedric Irvin.
0: Kirk Cousins.
1: I mean, Kenneth Walker.
0: Kenneth Walker was a really good player.
1: Would
0: Peyton Thorne.
1: He just wasn't there very long.
2: Nah.
1: Rob Fredrickson.
0: He's not an all-timer, but you know who I remember that I love from Michigan State? T.J. Duckett.
2: T.J. Duckett went to Michigan State.
0: Yes. Like 245-pound tailback.
2: I remember that.
0: God, dude. They was like...
2: No gloves.
0: He was the jumbo tailback era.
2: No gloves.
0: Le'Veon Bell's going to have to be up there.
2: 100%.
0: Especially if you talk to Todd Haley.
2: Great blocker running back. Big pass pro.
0: He didn't talk about his blocking, but he was up there.
2: Gotcha.
0: Lorenzo White was a really good player at Michigan State.
2: Yeah.
0: Percy Snow was a really good player
1: at
0: Michigan State.
1: Charles Rogers at wide receiver. Charles Rogers was really good.
0: Yep, he had a couple good years. I mentioned Cedric Irvin. He was a little before they...
1: Two overall pick, wasn't he?
0: Yeah.
2: He's up there.
0: Yeah.
2: Man. It's Slim.
0: Andre Rison, Michigan State.
2: Bad Moon Rising.
0: Bad Moon Rising.
1: Ooh, yeah, good call. Morton Anderson.
0: Charles Rogers is the all-time receiving touchdowns leader in Michigan State history with 27.
1: Still.
0: Right this second.
2: In this day and age.
0: Plaxico is tied for fifth with 20.
2: For career.
1: That's a lot. 27's a lot.
0: He has the top two seasons as well, 14 and 13. Think about this, though. Andre Rison is tied for fifth with Plaxico, both at 20. Rison finished in 88. And they've had good quarterbacks.
2: Yeah, that's what I'm thinking. Didn't, like, Kirk Cousins, who was he throwing the ball to?
0: Yeah, Connor Cook.
1: Didn't Kirk Gibson play for Michigan State?
0: Yes, he did. And I think was a better football player than baseball player when he was in college. Yeah. I don't know what kind of real numbers he put up because I think he made a decision to go play baseball. But, yes, he did play. Like, Drew Stanton, awesome. Jeff Smoker, those are decent college quarterbacks to not have guys put up better receiving numbers than that. That's wild to think about. Yeah, there's like I don't know if it's a 30 for 30, but there's something like that on Kirk Gibson that I've seen. And I caught like the last half of it. It's pretty good. It's pretty cool to see that. Who else? Michigan State. Anybody else that we... Ike Reese? Not going to be in there.
1: Nah.
0: Not going to be the one.
2: Wow.
0: Any smaller schools that we need to throw out there? What if I just throw out Notre Dame?
1: I mean, Notre Dame, there's many.
2: A bunch.
0: It's Quentin Nelson.
1: To pick the best one would be hard.
0: It's Quentin Nelson.
2: It's Quentin Nelson, yeah, of course.
1: I mean, it's got to be Manti Te'o.
0: No, not going to be him. It's not going to be him.
2: Probably one of the most popular.
0: Tim Brown was pretty incredible.
2: That's who I would go with.
0: Receiving and returning kicks. He was unbelievable.
2: It's the first time.
0: I mean, Zach Martin has got to be up there.
1: Paul Hornung. Hornung. I mean, Tim Brown.
0: Jerome Bettis was pretty good.
2: Yeah.
1: Jerome Bettis.
2: Jimmy Clausen.
1: Alan Page.
0: Ron Paulus is not in that list.
2: Jimmy Clausen.
1: There's a lot of
2: Brady Quinn
1: there. Joe Montana. I mean, we never even
2: Golden
1: mentioned
2: Joe
0: Montana. Joe Montana deserves to be up there.
1: Yeah. I mean, if you're going like long-term career, like Joe Montana prior to Tom Brady, you can make the case was the greatest NFL player ever.
2: Yeah.
0: Will Jeremiah Love be mentioned there when he's done?
2: I think so.
1: That'd be awesome.
0: Joe Theismann?
2: Yeah.
0: Just throwing out some other ones. Who else should be up there? Reggie Brooks was pretty good in college. Didn't pan out so much in the NFL. But definitely he was up there in college for sure. I mean, just college player, Jeff Samardzija was pretty good.
2: Yeah.
0: He's not what those other guys we're talking about. But
2: he's really good.
1: No, but he was a good college player.
0: So USC is ahead of Notre Dame is what we're saying.
1: I think that's a safe bet.
2: So.
0: Yeah, I think so. I think we're good there. I think we're good.
2: Is Pitt, is it just Dan Marino, Tony Dorsett, one of those two? Aaron Donald?
0: Harold Green. Pitt's got...
1: I mean, Pitt's got dudes. Tony Dorsett. Dorsett, Marino, Aaron Donald.
0: Larry Fitzgerald's in there?
2: Yeah.
0: Aaron Donald. I mean, you have...
2: LeSean McCoy?
0: You have two... arguably of the top 10 at their position all time.
2: Yeah.
0: In Fitzgerald and Aaron Donald. And three, Marino.
2: Yeah.
0: Hugh Green could get it. Mike Ditka, by the way, is a really good football player.
2: Yeah.
0: Darrell Revis.
2: What, Pitt's got some dogs.
0: Pitt's got some dudes, man. By the way, I mean, listen, Russ Grimm, there's a Hall of Fame offensive lineman. Ricky Jackson is a Hall of Fame outside linebacker. They got dudes, man. Curtis Martin is one of the most productive running backs in NFL history.
1: I didn't know he went to Pitt.
2: Didn't know he went to Pitt.
0: They got some guys, man.
2: Boy, dudes. Pitt's got some. When they have one, they got one of the best.
0: That's
1: Pitt and North Carolina, probably two of the most underrated.
2: Yeah. When they get a great one, they get an all-time great dudes.
0: I think Bill Frelick played at Pitt also, one of the best tackles all time. Really good player. Also competed in the Royal Rumble in WrestleMania.
1: What more you need?
0: Nothing.
1: You do that.
0: That's it. That's all you need right there. That's it. Pitt's got some guys, man. They got some dudes. No doubt about it. All right, 800-239-9569. You want to get in? 800-239-WJOX. Golden Domer wants to play. Welcome in, Domer.
3: Top, top, top of the morning.
0: The team that you get is Hawaii.
3: Look, look, I'll be honest with you. I come in late on this little game. All I heard was USC is clearly better than Notre Dame, right? And we got a hold on a minute.
0: No, I'll hang up if you would like me to, because you have to understand what we're doing today before you jump in and try to act like we're wrong about something. We are asking individually who the greatest player from each school is. Then we started running down the laundry list of great players. And we made the statement earlier in the show, USC, pound for pound, all-time great players, may be ahead of everybody else. And then we just ran through Notre Dame's, and the comment was, yeah, USC is ahead of Notre Dame when you're talking pound for pound, all-time individual great players.
3: I disagree, but I can see where you're coming from.
0: This is actually not debatable. It's legitimately not debatable.
3: So who are you saying is the best player, best three in USC history?
0: Honestly, I could give you three running backs. Potentially the best three. I could give you three tackles, maybe best three. I could give you three safeties that could potentially really be the best three players in all-time history.
3: I will say that. They are very, very, very good. The only thing I'd give you a little pushback on, is Notre Dame was great, great, great players for about 50 years before USC got on the map. So that's the only thing
0: which makes what USC has done even more impressive.
3: Yeah, I mean, don't get me wrong. USC has a ton of great individual players. I think we're the most college football Hall of Famers. I think that might go to Notre Dame. Some of the most players drafted, most Hall of Famers in the NFL. For sure that goes to Notre Dame. But they do have some great players. They don't have the GIP. By God, the President of the United States played the GIP. All right. They don't have Joe Montana. They ain't got Joe Montana.
0: Notre Dame and USC each have 14 Pro Football Hall of Famers.
3: Yeah, they've kind of – I think they got another one snuck in here lately. But I will give you this. If you're debating that, that is debatable. USC and Notre Dame by far
0: have the most. Not debatable, actually.
3: It is debatable.
4: Is it easy to sneak in the Hall of Fame?
0: Yeah, you just under the radar, Greg.
3: Look, college football Hall of Famers, NFL Hall of Famers.
0: Just submarine your way right in there.
3: And I'll tell you another thing, too. Reggie Bush – doesn't have the Heisman. They try to go back and say, well,
0: I don't care. He actually was way down the list of players that we mentioned and talked about.
3: Yeah.
4: I shouldn't be, though.
3: So who's your favorite USC? Who do you think is the best USC player in history? I'm just curious.
0: Bruce Matthews or Anthony Munoz?
4: Ronnie Lott.
3: Yeah, Notre Dame, I'm not going to lie to you. I'm just going to keep it real with you. I think, honestly, you know somebody y'all might have put on this list if you're just going to talk about individual players, just not what they've done over time, but like if you were to put together like a top five all time, don't forget the Hurricanes, man.
0: It's silly. They're in the conversation as the best ever. But yeah, USC, you talk about running back and you go, I mean, listen, Reggie Bush was way down the list, but he deserves to be in the conversation. And you talk about O.J. Simpson, Marcus Allen, Charles White, like that's ridiculous. I just mentioned the tackles. That's the insanity of what they've had just at offensive tackle. Ronnie Lott, Troy Polamalu, those are two of the top four safeties in NFL history ever to do it. Ever. By the way, you had, I think, two other Matthews that played college football there as well. They had pretty good pro careers. Not that they are in this conversation.
2: But yeah.
0: Junior Seau, where does he rank all-time off-the-ball linebackers in NFL history? He's top 10.
2: He's up there.
4: No doubt.
0: I mean, it's insane.
2: I just like the way he's saying, like, just sneaking guys in the Hall of Fame.
0: You just barely got in there.
2: The threshold. Just snuck them on in there. That's wild.
0: Wait a minute. He had how many tackles? In there. When did he get all those interceptions?
2: Yeah.
0: He caught how many passes? Put him in. Didn't even know about him.
2: What about, this requires some little thought, Northwestern.
0: Darnell Autry, Pat Fitzgerald would be 1 and 2 for me, probably. It's not going to be as a quarterback from Mississippi State that transferred up there a couple years ago.
2: What's his name?
0: Who's our guy? Who's our guy?
2: Great teammate. What's his name? Was it Van Buren?
0: Great team.
2: Who was it? Was it Van Buren?
0: No, Michael Van Buren just went to LSU.
2: He's LSU.
0: And then left to go to, where is he at, Syracuse now?
4: Yeah.
0: He left to go somewhere else.
2: Man, eligibility, boy, I tell you.
0: I can't remember the kid's name.
2: What was it?
0: He's out there somewhere, though. That's one that's going to be tough to come up with a lot of greats. Sorry. There's not a ton there. There's not.
1: And Northwestern?
0: Correct. Darnell Autry was a really good college running back. Pat Fitzgerald was a really good college linebacker. There's not a ton, man. Feel free.
1: I got nothing. I had to go to the Google machine.
0: Luis Castillo was a really good NFL defensive lineman for a while.
1: Sean Slater?
0: Really good player, but injured last year.
2: Yeah.
0: You know, has not had a long NFL career, but Peter Skoronski was a really good player, but hasn't been in the league very long. And I think he's already been kicked down to guard. So
2: he has.
0: See how that goes.
2: It's a work in progress, man.
0: Yeah.
2: We'll figure it out.
0: I want to go where Golden Domer took us, though, and talk about Miami. If we had to pick one, when we come back on the other side, who would that be next?
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0: back in McElroy and Kubelik in the morning. Scott Docterman going to join us here on the Higginbotham Hotline here in just a moment. Covers college football for The Athletic, has had some articles about the Big Ten. I will spare him our greatest player in Northwestern history question as he joins the show. But we have been sort of kicking around different schools and who we think the greatest player in school history is. I'll stay in the Big Ten, though, and give you Iowa. If I were to ask you greatest player in Iowa school history, which direction would you go there?
1: Well, if we're talking football, it's probably Niall Kinnick, who they named the stadium after, the only Heisman Trophy winner. But, you know, that was, 80-plus years ago now. So I would say in recent times, it's Chuck Long, who had the closest Heisman vote until, you know, Toby Gerhart lost to Mark Ingram. And that was to Bo Jackson, of all players. So I think he would probably be in modern times, Niall Kinnick historically. And I would go Otto Graham for Northwestern.
0: Pretty good one there for Northwestern, no doubt. We should have thrown him out there. I went either Pat Fitzgerald or Darnell Autry, but hasn't been a laundry list of all-time greats there for Northwestern. All right, so you had an article out earlier this week on the Big Ten's fans sort of feeling with Tony Petitti and where he was. I'm going to lay out sort of a theory that I had that I feel like has now sort of been debunked. If you'd have asked me before Ross Dellinger reported about this AFCA vote Tuesday afternoon, I would have told you Tony Petitti's doing this to essentially sort of overblow people's thoughts on it and then have something at a lower level accepted, be it 16, 18 teams getting in the playoff. Now it sounds like we have real momentum at 24. Where is this coming from as far as maybe him being directed or other people around him wanting to get to 24 teams?
1: This has been his creation. And as the poll can show you that there are a lot of people who do not like some of his ideas, but this was one that he and the Big Ten coaches really started to hone in on close to 2 years ago and have really sharpened it up over time. And that is, with an 18-team league, and with an 18-team league with a lot of really good programs, obviously they've won 22 postseason games in the 12-team playoff era, last three national titles, that there is such disparity in the scheduling among the programs that he feels like allowing teams more of an opportunity to reach the playoff, and not allowing the schedule to kind of dictate it, is good for the programs. It's good for the fan bases. In his eyes, it means more better games later in the year and gives fan bases a chance to continue to root for their favorite program in November rather than say, well, I guess are we going to go to the Alamo Bowl or the Cheez-It Bowl or whatever. And I think that's something that they really bought into. And first it was the whole play-in weekend, but I think now it's been fashioned more into an expanded playoff. And so it's really more his creation. The coaches have recommended it. And now I think there's some real momentum that'll happen. It's just he's got to make sure he can sell it to the general public so they don't immediately bristle at it.
2: Well, my big question with the Big Ten has always been apathy amongst those that are not near the top. Like, it is a top-heavy league. There's no denying that. So when you have the Oregons, the Ohio States, the Michigans, and now add the Indianas and Penn States of the world, it feels like their voice is heard a little bit louder. So I look at some of the dissenting views. It sounds like Ohio State and Michigan, two of the most powerful brands in the league itself, don't like where the Big Ten leadership is, or they don't like the idea of an expanded playoff. So are those voices in the room, do they carry more weight than that of the other members of the conference?
1: When it comes to this situation, as far as having an expanded playoff, it's all pretty equal, and I would say the fan bases are different than the decision makers and stakeholders when it comes to this, because the expanded playoff, I mean, you think 2 years ago, Ohio State officially finished fourth in the Big Ten when it won the national title.

0: is, as the polls have showed on my site that we published on Tuesday, there is a lot of opposition to Tony Petitti and his ideas. And I think and I think out of the 69 comments that we had related to Tony Petitti or the commissioner of the Big Ten, all but two were either neutral or negative. There were only about two positive. And I think a lot of that goes to, unlike Greg Sankey and the other commissioners who are out there, who are talking about their ideas, who are pushing it in the public forum, Tony prefers to do it behind the scenes. He prefers to do it in a room with the stakeholders. And I think that may be part of his background more as a TV executive and with Major League Baseball, where you can do that. Whereas with college sports, you're dealing with public institutions who are basically arms of state governments. I mean, 16 out of the 18 schools in the Big Ten are public institutions. You've got to sell it to not only them, you've got to sell it, you know, nationally to make sure everybody's on the same page. You all have to work together. And I don't know that he's done a very good job of that, which is why his ideas have been panned, whether it's with outside investment firms or an expanded playoff. And if he gets out there, he discusses these ideas, shows why this is good, why it's good for the game. Here's how it benefits teams. Here's how it benefits fans, everybody. I think that there will be enough people who say, well, okay, I can kind of understand this and move forward. But until they get their messaging down, you know, with external customers, I just don't know that it's going to, you know, there's going to be a lot of bristling against him right now.
1: So the fans are kind of against him, but are they equally against him or unhappy with him? Are they equally as unhappy with the idea of a 2014 playoff, just referencing Big Ten fans?
0: Yeah, most of them prefer a 16-team playoff, at least according to our poll, but only 9% wanted a 2014 playoff. So it's still pretty unpopular. And, you know, there are a lot of reasons for that. I mean, it's been an exclusive club for a long time, and you know, there have been a lot of blowouts in the first round, both 2 years when we've gone to 12 teams. So I think that's probably something that has a lot to do with it based on that. And I think there's just that whether it's the understanding of what a 2014 playoff would do for individual schools or how it would impact the sport, I don't think people have really got onto that yet. And I think what we saw yesterday with the passing of the 76-team NCAA tournaments, that there's not a lot of growth there. But, in the college football realm, I mean, we went from, a 14 playoff just a couple of years ago to a 12 to now at least a 16, if not a 24. And I don't think the fans have followed in, and the Big Ten is certainly in that ballpark that they're just not quite ready to buy in yet.
2: One thing I'm interested in is it sounds like the television partners with the Big Ten, Fox for the most part, they're the ones that have really been supportive of a further expanded playoff. But what I'm trying to figure out is Fox pays a ton of money every year for the first pick in the Big Ten rights every year to be the number one rights holder, and they are basically buying Michigan, Ohio State. But an expanded playoff weakens the importance of Michigan, Ohio State. So I guess I'm trying to figure out, why is it that Fox is behind this, and why are they trying to get to 24 teams when in reality what they've paid a ton of money for is a game that will not be valued as heavily in the future if we do expand?
0: That's a good question and a good point, because is the value of Michigan, Ohio State deteriorated by expanded playoff or an expanded system? And I'm not sure, because when the Big Ten went from being a monolithic 11-team league to a championship game, those two teams would only play for the divisional title all those years and not for a Big Ten title. And they, in a couple years that they've gone bigger without divisions, that they still haven't met up there yet. So I don't think that it's going to create as many issues as maybe we might think, just because you look at the same thing with the SEC. Since it's moved to ABC and ESPN exclusively, the numbers are off the charts for those regular season games. And I think the same thing will prevail here, that Michigan, Ohio State, while it might not have the same stakes as it used to have, it still carries the same interest. I mean, what are people still going to do the last Saturday of the regular season? They're going to tune in to Michigan, Ohio State. So I don't know that it's going to create more

0: issues for that. And I think what they're banking on or what they want is more buildup and then give them more opportunities to have great games in December, which I think when you're looking like, you know, would it be, you know, maybe an Ohio State plays a Florida or a Georgia or somebody like that in the first round or two that may be on campus and they can cover that, then that's actually got so much value that it just enhances the regular season. And then that, you know, of course, takes them over the top to where they might be able to get a 20 million viewer game, you know, if they're airing it in December as opposed to any, you know, what they don't air at that time.
1: Scott Docterman of The Athletic joining us on the Higginbotham Hotline, talking Tony Petitti, Big Ten, kind of the fans' thoughts on him and where he is right now. I want to ask you a little bit of a different question, though. This league, last year, depth, impressive. Does it hold? Do the contenders shrink this year? How do you sort of view the overall depth of the Big Ten going into this season?
0: I think it's still pretty strong at the top and through the middle. I think you look at the teams that were very competitive last year, in particular. I think Indiana may not be the 16-0 national champion again, but I think Indiana will be very competitive. Oregon's probably the team that I like the most right now. It has line of scrimmage play, returned every player up front on its defense, and its defensive line was terrific. Really good offensive line play, plus some really good young skill position players. Brandon Finney, I think the corner is going to be one of the best in the country. So I think Oregon's right there. Ohio State's not going to go anywhere with Julian Sain and Jeremiah Smith. I think Michigan will be better. Last year they were a 9-win team that felt like if it had a tougher schedule, might be a 7-win team. I think you look at a few other programs that'll be competitive. USC feels like it's kind of put up or shut up time for Lincoln Riley. I think that's kind of been the gist of what we received from fans in this poll. I think Washington with Damon Williams, you know, the real craziness that happened with him, whether he was going to leave or not or try to leave, you know, could affect them at all. It could not affect them at all, or it could affect them so much that they could fall apart. I think Iowa will be very competitive again. And Penn State, I expect Penn State to be a challenger for the playoffs, partly because of their schedule. But I also think that last year, you know, they lost six games, but five of them were by one score. So it wasn't like they were blown out except against Ohio State. So I think, you know, the front half of the Big Ten will be every bit as good as it was last year. And, you know, the one question, and I thought this was most fascinating in my poll, was how do Big Ten fans view themselves against the SEC, and most of them felt like they surpassed them, but universally at the bottom, they did not feel like the Big Ten was as strong with teams like Maryland or Rutgers or Purdue, or that they felt like they were weaker than the SEC's bottom. So that's probably still an area the Big Ten needs to get better at, but with 18 teams, you know, it's going to be difficult for the bottom to be any good.
1: Scott, great stuff, man. Go ahead, Greg, go ahead.
2: No, I mean, is there ever a pathway for those teams to get good? I mean, the Rutgers of the world, the Purdue's of the world, like, is it ever going to be possible?
0: Yeah, I think they just looked at the Cignetti method. I mean, that was loaves and fishes, though. I mean, that was a biblical miracle in Bloomington. But you know, I mean, I think Purdue, they still have an infrastructure. I mean, the one thing about them is they still have 55,000 fans per game. So it's still really strong and supportive. I mean, obviously basketball is tremendous there, but it's going to take time. I think they out of those three, they have the best opportunity because Maryland and Rutgers financially are really, really struggling, and they're probably the ones that would benefit the most from any kind of outside investment. So I think Purdue probably could. I think you know, Illinois has really moved up the charts. Of course, we know Indiana has been remarkable. And I think, you know, Wisconsin and Michigan State have great histories. And I think they have the opportunity to take that step forward as well. I mean, with, you know, Pat Fitzgerald and if, you know, Luke Fickell, this year the schedule's more advantageous. So they could probably move up as well. But that's kind of what I would think of.
1: Is Rutgers not spending big on a couple of skill guys? I didn't think that they would be in that much financial issue.
0: They, since they joined the Big Ten in 2014, they have either borrowed or received from the state, the university, more than $500 million to try to balance themselves out. I mean, their ticket sales are right around $9 million in football, which is second lowest to Maryland, which is five. It's that bad. And so they're constantly fighting that uphill battle. They're trying to spend their way up when it comes to, you know, Shiano's staff, and Shiano's a really good coach, but you know, they're really struggling to try to keep up. So they keep spending while they're still getting more and more and more money from, you know, outside, well, from the state or from the university. And it's really been difficult for them to catch up. And plus, when they were in the Big Ten East all those years, there's just no way they can get past those teams. And now just to get to the midsection of the Big Ten and stay there, I think is still monumental, because those other teams, as we talked about earlier, they're not going anywhere.
1: Scott, great stuff, man. Thanks for hopping on today. Appreciate the information. Really good. Let's do it again soon.
0: Yeah, all right. Thanks for having me. Appreciate you guys.
1: There you go. Scott Docterman of The Athletic joining us on the Higginbotham Hotline. Great information on the Big Ten. Tony Petitti, Big Ten fans, what they think about Tony Petitti. A lot more to get to. We'll do it when we come back next right here.
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10: There's something I'd like to talk to you about today, something that's been circulating on the internet that's become a real problem. Deep fake videos of me endorsing products that I've never even heard of and I have no relationship with whatsoever. Let me tell you clearly, these videos are scams. They are designed to take your money. Now, a couple things you should keep in mind. If something sounds too good to be true, it probably is. When you look at these videos, if they don't seem natural, if there's something off about them, the audio or the video, it's probably AI generated. And if you come across something that does pique your interest, see if you can find evidence of it from other sources. I promise you this, if I discover something incredible that you need to know about, I'm going to talk about it somewhere that you can easily find, not on some shady social media site. I'm Dr. Sanjay Gupta, helping you live a better life.
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1: I'm thinking during the break about all these teams we've gone through, how many we've had that have been a definitive one individual as the greatest player in school history. There haven't been many that haven't at least been up for debate, that we've just said that is the greatest player in school history. And Otto Graham Northwestern probably would be that guy that Scott brought up.
11: Yeah.
1: I think that would be it. But there haven't been many that we've just thrown out. Like if we threw out Michigan, which way would you go there?
2: Damian probably goes Shoelace Robinson.
11: I did not like Nart Robinson at all. I thought he was a great athlete, terrible quarterback. But I would go
1: good
11: Charles
1: football
11: Woodson.
1: Player. Woodson over Brady.
11: Well, see, that's where I'm looking at more of what they did
1: that's
11: when they
1: fine.
11: Were in college.
1: Yeah.
11: But I get it, the whole landscape.
1: Over Taylor Lewan.
11: Well, no disrespect to Taylor Lewan, but Tennessee Titans legend, Ring of Honor, more than likely. But Charles Woodson, while he was at Michigan. Because it continues. Not to say that Tom Brady was great, but, you know.
2: It's Charles Woods.
11: It's Charles Woods.
1: Okay. We haven't had a lot of, it's that guy, and it's really not debatable. I'm not sure that I felt like that would be a place where it would be undeniable.
11: Yeah.
1: To be honest with you, just because they've had so many great ones.
11: Greg, where would you
1: Desmond
11: go for?
1: Desmond Howard was pretty good.
11: Yeah. Greg, where would you go for Texas Tech?
1: Seriously?
2: Probably Zach Thomas.
1: No, you wouldn't.
2: Would you go Mahomes?
1: Yeah.
2: I think Zach Thomas pretty sporty, dude. Mahomes, excellent. I mean, those are two pretty good ones.
11: Crabtree done good in your conversation?
2: Crabtree?
11: Yeah.
2: Nah.
11: Mm-mm. Graham Harrell?
1: Maybe in conversation, but...
2: productive.
11: Yeah, sure.
2: Zach Thomas, probably the best Texas Tech player ever. Mahomes certainly.
1: Wes Welker not in there?
2: Going to be there. No, system guy.
11: Well, okay. He's great in the system.
1: All right.
11: You know, just.
1: Noted.
11: Okay.
2: System guy, can't do it.
1: Danny Amendola, not in there.
11: It's nope. Wes
1: system,
11: Welker.
1: System guy, my bad. System guy.
11: Yeah.
1: Sorry.
11: Yeah.
1: Okay.
11: Same place.
1: Back to Michigan. Where does Harbaugh fall in?
2: I just don't remember his college career.
1: Steve Hutchinson?
2: College player?
1: He's a Hall of Famer.
2: Pretty good. Yeah. Pretty good one there. Okay. But hadn't seen the tape.
1: It's Charles Woodson. And y'all just say Charles Woodson.
11: Yeah.
1: It's a lock. Okay.
2: He's like one of the greatest players ever.
11: Yeah.
1: Purdue.
11: Drew Brees.
1: It's that easy?
2: Mike Allstott.
1: Over Mike Allstott?
11: Drew Brees over Mike Allstott. Just because he ran the ball hard, man. Drew Brees was out here.
1: He ran the ball for a lot of yards. It doesn't matter.
11: And Drew Brees threw it for a lot of yards, too.
2: I mean, what about Rod Woodson?
1: One of the all-time greats.
11: Yeah.
2: All-time great.
11: Yeah. So is Drew Brees.
2: A DB is not going to get the same level of love as the quarterback, understandably, but... Rod Woodson's in the mix, for sure.
11: For sure.
1: I would not push back on that. Incredible player all time.
11: Absolutely.
1: Who else Amazing. Falls into, I'm trying to think, Lynn Dawson, I know, played at Purdue. He would
2: Bob
1: probably.
2: Greasy.
1: Bob Greasy. Bob Greasy would be in there.
2: Yeah.
1: I'll tell you.
2: Gary Danielson.
1: We lost him recently. Rondale Moore could get it when he was at Purdue. He's not above those guys, but he could play.
2: No, he was good.
1: Don't think there was any doubt.
11: Still, the list ain't that long for Purdue.
1: Greg, you brought him up earlier, and we had already had the conversation. Where would you go for North Carolina?
2: LT.
1: Okay. I think Julius Peppers is up there.
11: Yeah.
2: I agree. I think LT's better. Game changer.
1: All time in the NFL, yes. But I seriously have not seen the tape of LT in North Carolina. I don't know what he did.
11: It's probably just as violent.
1: No idea.
11: Probably just as violent.
2: I'm guessing he was probably pretty twitchy.
11: Yeah.
1: I don't even know what kind of stats even kept up with in college for him.
2: I'm surprised Damian's not going Ryan Switzer.
11: Nah, not my flavor.
1: Coach on the field.
11: Nah, not my. I went more Mitchell Trubisky, Drake May.
2: There's a bunch of good North Carolina players. Like Dre Bly, Jeff Saturday. There. Like they have a bunch of guys. Choo Choo Justice, like they have a bunch of guys that I remember going on my visit there and like looking at the names that were retired. I was like, really? He played here? Uh-huh. Like that was the reaction. It was pretty wild.
1: LT was ACC Player of the Year, 16 sacks in 1980. Feels good. And I don't even think they kept up with sacks. Then.
11: Right. They yeah,
1: retroactively went and saw those on the real film.
11: Yeah.
1: And gave those to him on the projector.
11: They shorted him a few.
1: Yeah. Here's a good one for you guys. Oregon.
11: Oh, come on. You know where I'm going.
1: Is he the best player ever, though?
11: He's definitely in the conversation.
2: I mean, Dan Fouts is probably the best player.
1: Really?
11: Over Marcus Mariota. Yeah.
1: Over Penei Sewell.
2: Over Haloti Ngata.
1: Oh, dude. I'll take Ngata and Penei over both.
11: Over Joey Harrington.
1: Yeah.
11: LaMichael James.
1: Uh-huh. Yeah, both.
2: I still think Dan Fouts won.
11: Not that long.
1: Gary Zimmerman, pretty good. Not DeAnthony Thomas.
11: Oh, man.
1: Or Kayvon Thibodeau.
2: Not Mateo Uiagalelei.
11: Not there yet.
1: Where's Bo Nix ranking that?
11: He's an Auburn guy.
1: No.
11: His degree is from Auburn.
1: And Oregon.
11: Well, his first degree is from Auburn.
1: Okay.
11: So he's an Auburn guy.
2: Dylan Gabriel?
11: Not
1: what? An not Oregon yet. Guy? His Oregon guy.
11: UCF.
1: Big
11: UCF guy.
1: All right, here's a fun one. I want you guys, this is another one which you got to take a step back before you answer.
2: Okay.
1: Florida State.
2: I mean, I already know, but.
1: Yeah, it's Walter Jones, right?
2: It's not.
1: Then you're wrong. Dan Kendra.
2: No, it's no. Derek Brooks.
1: Over Peter Warwick or Charlie Ward?
11: Or Jameis Winston? Yes.
2: Derek Brooks invented the Tampa 2. Not because...
11: Tony Dungy.
1: I didn't know this was a coaching hall thing.
11: Tony
2: Dungy. Not because of anything other than the fact that he was just so fast that he could literally play safety as a middle linebacker.
1: You can make the argument that, like, just as a college player, like, Andre Wadsworth was as dominant as any of them.
2: I mean, Peter Warwick, if we're looking at, like, dominance in college, like, it would be
1: What really about Jalen Ramsey?
2: I mean, great player. Versatile.
11: I'd put him in the conversation.
1: Pooh Bear Williams.
2: Deion Sanders. Charlie Ward. Like, there's a bunch of great
1: Deion
2: ones.
1: Probably is the guy.
11: Yeah, that's...
1: It's probably
11: that's,
1: Deion.
11: That's our fault. That's our fault.
1: Yeah. Probably Deion.
11: Yeah. Like, whoo.
1: I'm still going
2: Derek Brooks.
1: I'm still going Walter Jones. I don't care what y'all say.
11: Yeah.
1: Somebody's going to put some respect on these offensive linemen's names.
11: Is Colorado, and I mean this serious, is it Shedeur Sanders?
1: No.
11: Okay, I was just making sure.
2: Sending the best players on team.
1: Cordell Stewart.
11: Yeah, Travis Hunter.
1: Okay. Auburn.
11: Bo Jackson or Cam Newton? You can debate me.
1: Which one?
11: I would lean Bo Jackson because he did it for a longer period of time. But okay. Cam Newton.
1: Greg?
11: Greatest season ever.
2: Yeah, probably Bo Jackson.
11: Longevity helped.
1: Yeah. It's Willie Anderson, but that's
2: what he didn't have. He didn't have longevity in the NFL.
11: That's because he was so powerful.
2: How long did Bo play in the NFL?
11: He hurt himself because he was so powerful.
1: He did not play in the NFL very long. But he did.
2: Just talked about longevity. He played
1: Major League Baseball after.
11: Longevity at
1: his
11: Auburn.
1: NFL injury, though.
11: In an Auburn uniform. That's why I didn't go Cam Newton.
1: Cam would be a fine argument.
11: For sure.
1: No, I don't think many people would have an issue with it. What if I just said.
2: Bo Jackson played 4 years in the NFL. He made one Pro Bowl. He's a career 250 hitter.
1: On an artificial hip.
11: Come on.
2: I'm just saying he's a career 250 hitter.
1: On an artificial hip. I'm just saying he had an artificial hip and playing in Major League Baseball.
11: Built different.
2: So do a lot of people.
1: No. No.
2: A lot of people have hip transplants.
1: I don't know another Major League Baseball player that has done it on an artificial hip. I'm not sure a single one has. None. Not even Jack Nicklaus. None.
2: The aura surrounding Bo is not necessarily equivalent to what Bo actually was. But like, Bo has a tremendous marketing campaign around his greatness, and it's hard to push back on. But it is a little bit like some of the things that we talk about with Bo is a little hyperbolic. It's like Babe Ruth. You know what I mean? It's like hyperbole a little bit. Like some of the, he could hit it over the mountains, and he could do, like, Bo's the last player where we talk about his career and we talk about his achievements in a hyperbolic way. We've talked about this before. It's amazing, honestly.
1: Because a lot of his games were on television, but a lot of the things Correct. That you referenced, he actually did. Like, he won track meets in college, like ran a 4.2 40.
11: These things have
1: led off the All-Star game with a home run.
11: Come on.
2: No one's saying he's not like remarkably impressive.
11: He's an all-time great.
2: He's like one of those mythical. He's the last. Think about, he's literally the last mythical athlete. There's nobody else like that.
1: I don't know if I would reference it as mythical though, because the highlights are there to back it up. Like, I mean, you see the throws, you see the catches, you see him running guys down, you see some of the runs. Now, the longevity was not there with it because of the hip injury, but I mean, when you sever your ligamentum teres, like, it's going to be tough to come back from that and actually do other things in pro sports, which he did and played Major League Baseball. So
2: no one's like trying to dethrone Bo Jackson as a tremendously impressive athlete, but like, he is the last.
1: I'm just saying he's not like Paul Bunyan. Like, he's more real.
2: Yeah, it is, but it's a little bit like Paul Bunyan though. Like, I think people want to, I'm not saying that
1: I haven't seen the tape on Paul Bunyan.
11: Right.
2: I'm just saying. Like,
11: but we've seen this. Like, we've seen Bo.
2: I'm not saying that we haven't. I'm just suggesting that maybe his greatness is slightly exaggerated. That's all I'm saying. I don't know that.
1: Who would be the other
2: he's a
1: before him
2: player.
1: Mythical guys? Who was like before him? You mentioned Babe Ruth.
2: There's like a handful. I mean, like, Babe Ruth is the number one most mythical player of all time. Like, still to this day.
1: Who's the guy from The Natural?
2: I'm saying, like, there's stories. It feels like tall tales when you're describing his greatness. You know what I mean? Like, and whether how true they are or not, I have no idea. Like, I don't know. Like, but there's stories about his greatness that, like, live on forever. You know what I mean?
11: Because he did.
2: And Bo Jackson is, like, the last of an era before we started to have everything televised and before we had everything documented and all this other stuff. He's kind of the last one. It's kind of cool. I think it's kind of awesome. He's like the last.
1: Also too, you know, though, but like, some of the marketing stuff, like some of that was back. Like, you could say the same thing about Jordan. You could say the same thing about Dion. You could say the same thing. Like, there were market. Now, some of the marketing stuff didn't work. Like, Larry Johnson was a really good pro basketball player, but the grandmama stuff probably was past the kind of player that he was. Like, D Brown had a Reebok pump push. So did Michael Chang, by the way. Those guys were not the greatest at their sports at any time. Yes, D. Brown won a dunk contest, but he was not one of the best players in the NBA. I think Michael Chang got one major. I think he won one French Open, but like, he was not anywhere near the greatest tennis player of his time. So some of the marketing campaigns helped guys in that era, but some of them were just, maybe it propelled them to a little bit of a different level, but they were still those guys. Like, I think they still backed up what the marketing campaign was. So
2: I get it, but do you know what I'm talking about?
1: Yes, but I just think that, like, it's backed up with him. Like, when you see him running up on the wall, you see the throws to first base to double a guy off, or throws home, or home runs that he hit. Like, it's, I think a lot of that was also backed up. So it's weird to hear it as mythical when a lot of it actually took place. Like, you see him running away from DBs, and you're just like,
2: he's held in like a different, he's like godly. You know what I mean? Like, people's, it's like, wow. You know what I mean? Like, it's just different with Bo. It's awesome. It's not a bad thing at all. It's just different. Like, just the stories are like godly.
1: Yeah.
2: It's out of world. You know,
1: he was kind of one of your, he's one of the ultimate wow athletes as far as highlights. And to your point, I think part of what's fair is a lot of his failures we don't really see because it wasn't all televised. But
2: right.
1: The successes, the highlight reels, are out of this world. like different from maybe anybody else. Great stuff today. Sure. We'll be back Monday, 7 to 10. Three-man front coming at you next right here on Jocks.
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0: made it to Friday. Welcome in. This is Three Man Front on Jocks. Pat Landrum, Conrad, Molly with you until 2 o'clock. We've been talking about it for the last week and a half, but it came to fruition yesterday afternoon as the NCAA, they have decided that March Madness is going to be expanded. That will be one of our major topics today on the program. A little bit later in the show, this is going to be a great opportunity for us to ask some tough questions to Martin Newton, who is the athletics director at Samford University. He is also the incoming chairperson for the NCAA selection committee. So there's your little side note in history. Martin Newton will be in charge of the first ever 76-team NCAA playoff. So we will talk to him a little bit later in the program. Outstanding athletics director over at Samford. Needless to say, he has been on the selection committee. So we'll ask him some questions that you have out there in regards to why are we expanding a tournament that has been so good throughout all these years. This is going to be the biggest expansion since 1985. So we will get into that with Martin a little bit later. Wimp Sanderson, Conrad and I had a conversation with Wimp last Friday, and we kind of touched on the expansion because we had heard that this was coming down the pike. So now that it's official, we'll see if Coach Sanderson has a thought or two on that. Barrett Sully will join us at 12 noon. Big weekend in Chavez Ravine for the Los Angeles Dodgers and the Atlanta Braves coming up. Braves had yesterday off. Conrad, I had to stay up late. You were lucky your Yankees finished up yesterday afternoon, right?
1: Yeah, they played early.
0: Mm-hmm. Yeah.
1: While we were on the air.
0: Yeah, first pitch 9:10 last night for the Cardinals and Padres. Yes, long night. But you know what? If you can get a 2-1 win, it's worth staying up late. And that's what happened is the Cardinals knocked off the Padres. So the Braves are in Los Angeles coming up this weekend. But getting back to the NCAA tournament that will be expanded starting next year, it will be 12 extra games, 24 teams will be playing on Tuesday and Wednesday before the bulk of the tournament starts on a Thursday. Games will be played at two different sites thanks to the 8 additional at-large bids. As we know, Dayton is not going anywhere. They are extremely happy with what Dayton has been able to do once the first 4 got going some years ago. That's not going anywhere. The general feeling is that the secondary site is potentially going to be in the central time zone. CBS Sports this morning, they listed 10 cities potentially will be bidding for that right. Those include Albuquerque, Dallas, Des Moines, Denver, Kansas City, Las Vegas, Omaha, Phoenix, Salt Lake City, and Wichita. Those are the cities, according to CBS Sports, most likely will bid upon the process of having the second site for the NCAA first-round tournament games. I think they're doing away, obviously, of the first 4 mantra. What are they calling it, Conrad, the official name?
1: Oh, you're going to love this. Very creative.
0: Did a marketing company get paid millions of dollars for this?
1: I hope so, Pat, because okay. It is going to be called the first round.
0: No.
2: Riveting.
0: Are you kidding me? The first round. Do they have a logo?
3: Is that trademarked?
1: Surprisingly not, actually.
3: Really?
1: I guess you can't trademark. That'd be like Ohio State trying to trademark the word the.
3: Right.
1: Kind of a common phrase, so I don't think you can do that, but yeah.
3: I thought that if you were first to market and you registered, then that would just officially just put you in.
1: Well, unfortunately, they're not the first to come up with that idea for their playoff structure, but
3: I think that's what Deion Sanders thought. Was it a couple of summers ago where it was every week?
0: Mm-hmm. It was.
3: He was throwing that out there. Wichita seems like that would be maybe a long shot. I've never been to Wichita, but I hear Wichita is tough to get to. Is it still tough to get to?
0: I haven't been to Wichita in a long time.
2: I haven't either.
0: I can't tell you. I don't know. One thing is for sure, I was looking at everyone I have ever talked to, and this includes our 12:30 guest, Martin Newton. Dayton just does an incredible job. Like the city embraces it. Every single year, it is like the Final Four site. Well, again, it's the first 4. So, I mean, the town really gets behind it. It's like you drive downtown. You know, I remember every time that I've gone to Miami to cover a national championship game, I mean, they have got up on the skyscrapers in downtown Miami. You know, they've got the quarterbacks of the competing teams for the national championship, you know, stuff like that. Well, that's what Dayton does.
3: The event doesn't get lost in the city, is what
0: absolutely
3: you're saying.
0: Absolutely not. And Dayton, metro population of around 800,000. So if you start looking at this list of potentially who could host that, you know, that second group of games, Omaha's got around 1 million. That's the population of the metro. Wichita's right 600,000 to 700,000, so not too far off from Dayton. Because I'm just thinking, first off, you got to have a place that you have a really good airport that you can get people in and out of there. And so obviously Dallas would seem like a no-brainer.
3: Yeah, and most of these venues have it anyways, but you have a venue that has what we have with Protective Stadium in Uptown. You've got an entertainment retail type of district where the fans can enjoy that.
0: I was just told last week to keep my eye on a Central Time Zone location that would be 1 hour behind Dayton, as opposed to going to a place like Phoenix, Las Vegas, or, you know, somewhere even farther west. So we'll see. But those are the 10 cities, according to CBS Sports this morning, that will potentially put a bid in.
3: But when they came up with the Central Time Zone, I understand why they did that. But move it as west as you can without getting into the mountain time?
0: Yes.
3: Makes sense. Can't wait to talk to Martin Newton.
0: VP of the NCAA, Dan Gavitt, he was talking to the media yesterday. He says the bid process for those cities for the second opening round site will begin as early as next week and expects to have bids in for evaluation in June and have a decision on the second opening round site for 2027 and 2028 this summer. So this is going to be a very quick process for the NCAA. Meanwhile, you've got all people on social media going crazy yesterday, ripping and roaring, saying that the NCAA tournament wasn't broken. Why are you doing this? It was also pointed out yesterday by Dan Gavitt, out of the 32 conferences that play college basketball at the Division I level, guess how many of those 32 conferences voted to expand the tournament?
1: 32.
0: You're correct. It was unanimous.
1: Would have never guessed.
0: Not one single conference said, this is not a good idea. We don't want it. So for all the fans out there that might say, you know what? You know, I was reading Dan Wolkin last night. Don't know why. I think I fell and hit my head, and I accidentally came across this stuff on social media, and I actually started reading some of it.
3: You could have had a stroke.
1: You subscribe to his Substack, don't you?
0: I do not. I do not. But needless to say, he was going crazy, and it was funny because he was bringing in Tony Petitti and Greg Sankey. He was ripping them into the article talking about the expansion of the NCAA basketball tournament. Like, where's that coming from? Because 32 conferences approved it. 32. It was unanimous. This is not Tony Petitti screaming for 24 teams in the college football playoff.
1: Well, it's like I think Landrum said it when we were talking about the AFCA thing. It's like, if all the coaches are on board, then...
3: I think a lot of these fans complaining didn't watch the first four anyways.
1: Yeah, you're probably right.
3: I mean, if you've watched the first four is super entertaining. Mm-hmm.
1: They're good games. I think a lot of people just don't consider them like, oh, well, the real tournament hasn't started yet, but it's more basketball.
0: So this is why it was unanimous. And it comes down, and I know everyone's like, it's about money. Yes, it's about money because everything in college sports now is about money.
3: They're not going to add something to lose money.
0: No, they're not. But think about this. So before yesterday, 18% of all college basketball teams had an opportunity to play in the NCAA basketball tournament. If certain things happened, okay? 18%. Well, that number went up to 21% after yesterday.
3: Mm.
0: That's a 3% increase, but that's 3% chance more for you to earn additional monies.
3: Oh, when you illustrate it like that, that's way too many. 21%?
0: 21%. Championship access rises from 18% to 21%.
3: How many Division I college football teams? 136, is that right?
0: Might be 137 now. Yeah, something
3: like that. 137, Conrad, quick math, 24, or 137 divided by 24.
1: Be what, a little over 5.5? Something like that.
3: Okay. I was just thinking of percentage teams that will make an expanded college football playoff. What percentage of those teams?
1: Oh, that would be...
3: I mean, maybe I set it up for you wrong.
1: Yeah, no, that'd be what?
0: You have a phone.
1: 20%.
0: Don't be afraid to use your phone.
1: I don't need it. I have a...
3: He's got an Alabama education.
0: That's why I said don't be afraid to use your phone.
3: He always tells us he cruised through.
1: I did it wrong.
0: Oh, cheapers.
3: I think I set it up wrong.
1: Sorry. It would be 17-ish percent.
3: Okay.
0: So 21%. That's higher than college football teams have access to the college football playoff if it goes to 24. The NCAA also projects that $131 million in new revenue is going to be available for distributions to the schools. So if you're sitting there looking at it and you're in that room and you're at a conference, okay, so you're telling me that my access is going to go up 3% potentially, and there's going to be $131 million that's going to be distributed to the individual conferences. Why would I not vote for this? Because what's the alternative? Staying where it is
3: and continue to lose money.
0: And then we continue to cancel tennis programs around the country. I mean, is that what we're doing? The broadcast rights value also increases an average of $50 million more over the next 6 years. They've also, this is also very important, new sponsorship categories have been approved, including beer, wine, spirits, and hard seltzer. That is a category that the NCAA before said that is taboo. We cannot allow that to happen during the NCAA basketball tournament. Well, guess what? They are now saying, okay, makes sense, more money. So beer, wine, spirits, and hard seltzer will now be advertised during the March Madness, which it wasn't before. Expanded in-game advertising opportunities added for TV and streaming broadcasts, regular season and conference tournament schedules, those remain unchanged. So unlike the AFCA that is trying to tell us that we need to start playing college football earlier, there is no change in the college basketball calendar. None. So to me, if I'm in that room, I'm definitely voting yes. I'm one of the 32 that's saying, sign me up. Let's go. Let's play basketball.
3: There's only so much room on that jersey for a patch.
1: Now, what if they had said, but you're going to have to play on an LED court like the Big 12? Oh. Then how many conferences would have said, do we really want that?
3: They'd still be asking how much money is in it.
1: Yeah.
0: I mean, I actually saw, I think it was Wolken, in his column, he actually said this, that, you know, the NCAA thinking that people are going to take an additional day or two off from work to sit around and watch basketball like they do on Thursday and Friday is asking too much.
1: People are looking for a reason to do that.
0: Are you kidding me? Do you think Twin Peaks was not having a party yesterday going, hey, we got two more days of like potentially good basketball? Are you kidding me?
3: No, people will find a way not to work, Dan.
0: I mean, prime example, everyone came out to Social Taco and celebrated Landrum's birthday on Tuesday. Well, hundreds of people came to celebrate his birthday.
3: I was
0: they were looking for a reason to take a long extended lunch and hang out with Landrum.
3: Sure.
0: There it was. The week before, it was Howie's birthday. The week before that, whose birthday was it? We've had like three birthdays in a row.
2: There's been a lot.
1: It was Don Don's birthday, wasn't it?
0: Was it Don Don?
3: Tuesday was the celebration of the Battle of Puebla.
0: I thought it was your birthday.
3: Easier for you to say. Puebla. Yeah. And that brave general who fought off the French.
0: So we will continue this conversation. We'd love to hear from you. 1-800-239-WJOX. The text line is open, 205-834-9450. If you have a question about the NCAA tournament expansion that you would like for us to ask Martin Newton at 1230, just like we did Mike Rodak the other day, text it. Text it in. And we'll absolutely take your questions, and we will use that in the interview with Martin Newton. Because Martin is an incredible AD. He's a great person. And he will answer anything. So whether we come up with a question or you, the audience, he will be more than happy to answer to the best of his ability.
3: Martin, will the tournament bracket still fit on a standard piece of paper?
0: Well, based on the TikTok that I saw last night from Molly, it appears it will.
2: It does.
3: Well, that's the only question I had.
1: I mean, it's a larger sheet of paper.
0: Yeah, it might not be the 8.5 by 11.
3: Do you have to go with a different stock because there's more teams?
1: Yes.
3: Something a little sturdier.
1: Well, it's going to be the glossy finish, too.
3: Oh.
1: So it's going to look really nice. Yeah.
3: Okay.
1: So,
2: I mean, yeah, that's a good
0: one. It needs to be heavier stock because of all the extra ink.
3: It's just, well, yes, and extra teams. It's a lot of weight.
0: Yep.
3: All right. Well, I'll think of something else to ask more.
1: Now, when we get to the point where we're having to do like a 2-page bracket and you got to staple them together.
2: Ugh.
1: We're not. I can't do that.
2: No,
1: that's too much. You're asking too much of me.
3: Yeah. No, I agree. It's like when you go into a restaurant, they got 5 pages of menu. That tells me that nothing is really good. If you have one of those menus,
1: yeah,
3: disregard that. I'm sure it's great.
1: So there's a certain factory that you must just hate going to eat at because they got a encyclopedia for you to look through.
3: This makes it tough for somebody who has trouble making food choices when they're put on the spot.
0: Wim Sanderson will join us at the bottom of the hour. We'll get his official thoughts. Last week, kind of touched on it a little bit with him. Now that it's official, we'll get his feelings. Barrett Salee at noon. Also, 12:30, as I just mentioned, Martin Newton, the chairperson for the men's NCAA Basketball Selection Committee, will join us at 12:30.
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0: Our good friend Trey Wallace from OutKick, he had a little bit of an update on Sorsby at Texas Tech. We'll tell you more about that and what it means potentially for the case against the NCAA and him playing this year.
1: It's got to be feeling like the sky is falling on the Texas Tech quarterback. Well, the rain's going to be falling. We got more scheduled, more, I guess, forecasted for the weekend. 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When you call Noto and Sammy answers the phone, tell him Landrum from Jock sent you.
0: So Trey Wallace last night on social media, he posted the following, spoke with the Ohio Gaming Commission this evening regarding quarterback Brendan Sorsby. This was their response to Trey Wallace. The commission has received information that has warranted an integrity investigation be conducted related to Brendan Sorsby. Not good.
1: No.
0: Not good at all.
1: Nope.
0: So now the Ohio Gaming Commission is going after Sorsby. So whatever his fancy attorney potentially could do, he better get something negotiated pretty quick because I'm going to use a gambling pun here, but the deck is being stacked against him as we speak. It's going to be very difficult for him to see the playing field based on this latest information.
1: Well, integrity's not, they're not going to launch an investigation if they believe that there isn't something there. It tells me that they found something and now they're trying to get deeper into it and find out all the parties involved and if there was even more collusion. That's what it just appears to me on the surface. Is it not you?
0: Yeah.
1: They're not going to waste their time. U.S. Integrity, they're savvy folks.
0: Yeah, I mean, a lot of things have happened in Ohio the last couple of years when it comes to gambling in college sports.
1: But something also tells me, Brendan Sorsby, if there is something more to this, then he was not working alone.
0: You bet on your team, you should be banned, period. End of discussion. I mean, you sign up for it, you know, when you sign that scholarship to play sports in college, you are told you can't do that. That's a no-no, period. I mean, there's no gray area. You gamble on your team, you should be expelled. You should be done, period, out the door. And so now his attorney is going to get paid a lot of money to try to go to the NCAA and talk about his mental health and talk about he was young, he was stupid, y'all changed the rules in 2023. So give my client at least 6 games. Because the latest information that I was reading on the supplemental draft, it does not look very good for him either. Yahoo Sports, they had some behind-the-scenes conversation with NFL executives. And one NFL executive, when they were asked, do you think Brendan Sorsby, if they have this supplemental draft, would he be a first-rounder? This NFL executive said, that is garbage. Nobody even knows anything at this point. All this stuff is flying around that people are saying that this guy's a first-round pick in the supplemental draft. If anybody important tells you confidently that the NFL teams are viewing him as a first-round pick, they are either careless about their job or they're lying. That's one NFL executive on Sorsby's ability to be a first-round supplemental draft pick.
2: No, I think if you were to, you know, quarterback needy team, you want to give up a 5th round pick and take a, you know, a gamble, no pun intended, on a guy like Brendan Sorsby, okay, maybe I could see something like that.
1: Well, if he's not allowed to play college football, I'm just pump the brakes on anything in the NFL. We know how the NFL has treated this with players just betting inside of a facility. Or
2: well, that and also going into a locker room, is that the kind of guy that, you know, I would think there'd be maybe some tension with some players in that room of, oh, you gambled not only on the sport, but on the team that you played for.
1: Yeah, I
2: don't love that.
1: And then you look at the UFL, that potentially, maybe he's a CFL guy.
2: Also, or an insurance agent.
1: Yes.
0: Or maybe he's a greeter at Caesars in Las Vegas.
1: Pit boss, that'd be good.
2: He just loves it so much, can't get away from it.
0: Maybe his sponsor told him, hey, it'd be good for you to have that temptation every day.
2: Yeah, every single day.
0: Just stand there in the lobby.
2: Don't crack.
0: With all the naked statues. Just stand right there in Caesars. And every time you see that naked man standing there, just remind yourself that you cannot go in there and pull a slot machine.
1: Weekday mornings, Sorsby and Rossini.
0: I like that.
2: You just see him every day, just drip, pouring sweat out there, just like all clenched. I can't do it. Don't turn around.
1: Brendan Sorsby and Diana Rossini. That's the new show.
0: Mm-hmm. They just do daily betting picks.
1: Yeah.
2: And he's got to sit there and just listen to it the whole time, but he can't weigh in.
0: Yeah, he can't talk about it.
1: She gives him the inside information, and then he tries to place the
2: bets. He just reads the phone number for people to call when they need help. That's all he does. He
1: tells people how he would have bet if he were allowed to still bet.
0: No, see, he's doing the inside NFL information because she will have none.
1: Oh, yeah.
0: And then she'll do all the gambling picks. So they'll just kind of
1: reverse roles.
0: Yeah, reverse the, yeah. Don't forget that when Terrell Pryor was taken in the supplemental draft, he was suspended 5 games by the NFL. So as soon as he was picked, he was suspended 5 games before he could do anything with that new NFL team back in 2011. Roger Goodell, he could view Sorsby as an integrity risk to the league. I mean, when the league is about to sign up a new deal with Netflix for 5 games and they're going to pocket, I was reading some numbers last night that will just, if you're an NFL owner, you're buying another yacht. I mean, because the money that these guys are going to make off of 5 games on Netflix is stupid, like stupid money, like $100 million a game. It's crazy. And these games are coming available because that was the horse trading that ESPN had to do to get the NFL Network, because ESPN had all those, remember those Monday night doubleheaders that they had the last couple of years? Well, they had to forfeit those doubleheaders and give back to the NFL. That was part of them getting access to the NFL Network. They gave up those doubleheaders on Monday night. So that inventory is now open for bid. And that's what Netflix is giving all the money to.
1: Hmm.
0: And supposedly YouTube is going to be shut out. So we had some YouTube games last year. And the feeling is that Netflix is going to get them all.
1: We had YouTube games?
0: We did.
1: Hmm. Okay.
2: Oh, yeah. I think weren't the Chiefs one of those games, maybe?
0: They were.
1: Oh, yeah.
3: Oh, yeah.
0: Yep.

0: And they know it. They know it. They know that people like me, they're right there on the fringe, and they're like, all right, we'll keep him around. This is what we're going to do.
1: We're not that far away from Netflix being like $50 a month. So you can get all this.
0: Well, I can go ahead and tell you that will be, I'm out.
1: Yeah.
2: Well, the article
0: everybody like says it, I mean it.
3: I'm already out. I've been out.
2: The article also points out that there are more viewers on Netflix than ESPN.
0: Whoa. Wow. Well, that doesn't really surprise me anymore.
1: No, because more people probably have Netflix than cable at this point.
0: Mm-hmm. Yeah, Netflix, you know, your old pen pal that you had in Guatemala? Netflix, I guarantee he's got it.
1: Well, yeah, so he can share it with...
0: Everybody's got Netflix.
1: Well, yeah, everybody does. Exactly.
2: Yeah. So that's why the NFL is taking this hard stance towards the streamers, because the streamers actually have better numbers than the linear cable networks. So... And they're going to get
1: that's why ESPN made their own streaming service, so you don't have to have cable anymore.
0: There you go.
2: Bingo. Wim Sanderson, brought to you by CraneWorks, joins us next.
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11: Big dog's got it. Wimp Sanderson on Three Man Front is brought to you by Craneworks.

0: And the coach, who looks great in plaid, and his face always looks mad. Coach Wimp Sanderson. Hey, Coach.
1: Hey, how y'all?
0: We're doing well. How are you?
1: I'm okay. I thought I might mention a couple of things I'm going to be doing in the next two or three days, next week. And then, of course, Martin's going to be on your show, and Martin can explain the basketball part of it. I'll explain what little part I know, because I have a lot of people confused a little bit on my show. But tonight, one of my players that actually I didn't coach him, but I recruited him, Raymond Odoms, is going to be inducted into the Alabama Sports Hall of Fame. And I recruited Raymond real hard. He was on a very good team for us. He went on and played in the Canadian Football League. He's a defensive player, and, you know, defensive players don't get much publicity. And he was all league 80, 81, 82. And then he played with the Memphis Showboats, which was, you know, a good team back then. So he's going in tonight, and I'll be there for that, along with Tommy Tuberville. Tommy's and I have been friends for a long time, and four or five other guys. So I did want to mention that. And then another thing I wanted to mention was that next week Jimmy Ring is having his big banquet for 1,000 people coming, and we give money to kids to go to college, and Mike Krzyzewski is going to be the speaker, and I'm going to be the MC. So all I'm going to do is, I'm not going to even introduce him, I'll just be the MC. So those are two things for me that are going to kind of be interesting next few days.
0: What is your relationship like with Coach K, by the way?
1: Okay. You know, the funny thing about that, when I got the job after 20 years, everybody was mad because I got it. And I couldn't find anybody like me. They were all mad. But so anyway, I got in the school plane and flew over to Duke. And I called him first and asked him if he would let me sit down and talk defense with him. And he said, sure. And I flew over, and we talked for a couple of hours, school playing, and I was a good friend of Bobby Knight's, and Bobby and he had a falling out. Of course, Bobby had a falling out with everybody. But, you know, Mike Davis, who played for me, took Bobby's place. And you know, that worked out well for a couple of years, and didn't work out so well. So, you know, and Bobby and I were friends for a long time, and so that kind of relationship, I guess you would say. I don't know if Bobby and Coach K ever patched it up or not, and I'm not going to ask him, because you know he played for Bobby a long time ago.
2: Well, Coach, I know we talked a little bit about it last week with you, but now it's official, and I know you've been talking about it on your show as well, but your thoughts on the NCAA pulling the trigger and making it happen, 76 teams coming next year.
1: Yeah, I think it's going to be, I don't know the answer to it, and so that's not a very good, I'm not a very good guess if I can't tell you the answer. I think it'll be a little bit more difficult for the ladies because of the way they're going to do it. I tried to explain it to my listeners this way. We've had the teams come from Dayton, and they get in the NCAA tournament when they win their game. This coming year, for these people that don't quite understand it, we are now going to have, instead of just a couple of four teams coming, we're going to have 12 teams come into the NCAA tournament, and that's going to be 24 teams that are not in the NCAA tournament to start with, but they're going to play 12 games. And they're going to have 12 teams come into that tournament. So, to me, that makes it, maybe you understand it a little bit better. Does that make sense? I mean,
2: no, it does.
0: Sense,
2: yeah, no, it does.
1: I think it explains it a little bit better to our listeners, because some listeners just don't quite understand. Sometimes I don't either. So that's why they're going to have the 12 teams at the end. The games are going to be teams that didn't quite make the NCAA. They're drop-down teams a little bit, but they got in. And they are from big league conferences, and also the people that got in just barely got over the hump and got in. So I don't know if it's good or bad. I think it's hard for the ladies, and I'm certainly not one getting on here and saying anything ugly about that. But I think it is. I just don't think it's that many good teams. And I don't know if the games, the 12 games that they have with the ladies, will be that sufficient or not. I don't know that. So, to me, I don't know if you guys feel that same way or not. You need to make some comment about that yourself, probably, to me. You think that? Go ahead.
0: Well, no, my whole thing, Coach, was just what you just laid out, was a lot of the people complaining, they're thinking, well, this is going to mess up, you know, how I normally do my bracket or my Thursday viewing or my Friday. Yeah. This doesn't change anything. A lot of those people, in my opinion, they're probably not watching or weren't watching the first four. Yep. This doesn't change anything.
1: No, this is 24 basketball teams that didn't quite get into the NCAA tournament.
0: Right.
1: You can't brag and say, I got in the NCAA tournament. Well, you got into the NCAA tournament if you won that one game. And so when you do that, they're going to play 12 games. If you guys have done a good job, I listened to you this morning. Well, part of it's at Dayton, part of it you don't know because of the time zone situation. So a little bit interesting to me I haven't thought about is the finals of the SEC tournament. Mm. The SEC tournament is on Sunday. And I just wondered if they're going to push the SEC tournament back to where it'd be the finals would be on Saturday. It might shove that a little bit. I don't know that, but that's kind of something to think about maybe a little bit.
0: Yeah. Wait, what do we have? What do we have now, Coach? What do we start the tournament? Do we start on a Tuesday or a Wednesday for those
1: for this new thing?
0: No, for the SEC tournament as it stands right now.
1: Oh, I believe it's Wednesday. We were so fortunate to be good in it. But I think they started on Wednesday. We never did, but I think they started on Wednesday. I believe that's right.
0: Well, if you pushed it back a day or just added more games to that first day, you could get that done.
1: But it's going to be interesting to see. We got a world of change, you know, money-wise, that y'all already stated all the stuff. And Martin gets on. Martin, his friend, you know, of course, I work with his dad. Martin can explain much better than I can. I just wanted to make it some... Yeah, I have some listeners on my show that just don't quite understand what they're doing with those 12 teams, and they're just becoming, they're winning, and if they win the one game, being a part of the NCAA tournament.
0: Coach, what was the reaction back in the, when was it, the early 80s at the tournament? When did the tournament field go to 64? Because you were a part of that. I'm just curious.
1: I don't know.
2: I don't know. 85. It was 85. Okay. That's when Georgetown played Villanova for the national championship.
0: Were people excited about it, Coach? Or was there a lot of pushback and we were destroying the tournament?
1: I may be. I don't know. I can't get on here and tell you because I don't remember. I'm older than dirt. And I can't remember. I can't remember whether there's any pushback on that or not, but I did see that game. It was in Lexington. I think that's right.
2: You are correct, yes. I think three out of the four teams, Coach, were Big East. Yeah, they're Big East teams. I think it was St. John's, Georgetown, and Villanova was the three, in Memphis State. And was it Memphis State, and was that Keith Lee in Memphis?
0: Was that Danny Ferry and – was that Duke?
2: No, Duke was not in the Final Four.
0: Okay.
2: No, it was three Big East teams, and I think Memphis was the other one, I think.
1: I remember Texas Western beating Kentucky in the semifinals when we were – well, I can't get into all that because I can't finish it. I can't finish what I want to tell you.
0: That was rough coaching, right?
1: At Maryland, University of Maryland. I was there for that game. I'm the only guy that's ever been on this show since at that game. ain't nobody living since that game. So anyway, I was at that game, and it was Larry Connolly was a great friend of mine. He played in that game. Pat Riley played in that game.
0: Oh, cool.
1: Yeah. Yeah. I tried to recruit Pat Riley. I tried to recruit him. I wrote him and called him. I tried to see if I could get him. He's in New York, but I tried to recruit him. I contacted him, put it that way. But anyway, Raymond Odoms is coming in tonight, and Tommy Turbo's coming in. Tommy's of course running for governor and those kind of things. So I've been knowing him a long time. There'll be four or five other guys coming in, so that should be interesting. But I think the NCAA tournament's going to be interesting, and it's always going whether it's going to affect. Martin can tell you more than I can. It's going to affect people's enjoyment of it. I don't think it will, but I don't know that.
2: Well, Coach, I know we asked you last week. Do we have anything new to report on Sonny?
1: No, Sonny is. When I MC for this thing, Sonny and I all have been doing this for 25 years for Jimmy Rain. And we knock each other pretty hard on that, you know, trying to make them laugh. And I'm certainly not going to do that. Now, Sonny had a fall, and I think I've told this, but you got new listeners.
2: Sure.
1: He had a fall that hit his head, and he had a brain bleed. And they had to operate. And so I talked to his daughter quite often, and he's gotten better. He's in the bed. He has to have a walker to go to the restroom. He called me the other day to see how I was and I said, well, I've been trying to call you. I couldn't get you to answer the phone. And so I think he's better. I don't think it's life threatening now.
2: Okay.
1: I thought maybe it was might've been life threatening, but I don't think it is. And so, I told him, I said, now I got to do the Jimmy Rain thing by myself. I said, you know, because Sonny loves to be able to get up there and tell a joke. He tells the same one every year. He tells the same cotton picking joke. And I said, you told that last year, Sonny. He said, I did. I said, yeah, well, that's 3 years you've told it. Well, so anyway. You know, you worked with him. You know
0: yes,
1: how he is.
0: I know. I still use the golf course ball washer joke every now and then.
1: we went for 30 years to the Huntsville Quarterback Club. And sometimes I would get out of there and I said, Sonny, you weren't very good tonight. He said, I wasn't. I said, did you notice that when you, those jokes you told, they didn't laugh at all. They didn't? They didn't laugh? I said, no, they didn't. I didn't think you were funny. I think they thought I was funny than you are. Really? And he ate that crap up. He sucked it right in.
0: Wimp would tell all of our listeners that they had to do it together because he was Sonny's driver, because Sonny would get into the hooch and he couldn't drive home.
1: Yes, that's exactly right. And then he claimed that we got stopped. I told you that story about us getting stopped by that policeman.
0: Was that in Harpersville?
1: Outside of Coleman.
0: Okay.
1: And Coleman. So the guy, the patrolman said, I introduced myself to him, and he said, sir, come back in, get in my car. I thought, oh, crap. He's going to give me a cotton ticket. And I went back in, and I said, sir, I didn't know I was going to, you know, all that stuff like you say. I didn't know I was going to. So I got Sonny Smith in the car. He said, I don't care. He said, give me your autograph. I said, you know what I said?
0: What?
1: Would you like one of Coach Bryant, too? I said, Sonny's in there with me, but he can't write real well. And so, but I said, would you? He said, you can get me one with Coach Bryant? I said, yeah. One time I got caught speeding down in Dothan, and the guy stopped me, and I put that Coach Alabama crap on and all that kind of stuff, you know, really trying to get out of it. And I said to him, I'll tell you what, when I get back home, I'm going to send you a picture of Coach Bryant. He said, really? I said, yeah, I'll get you one. Yeah, he said, great. I get up to the car. I've told you this before. So I get up to the car. He said, hey, Coach. I said, yes, sir. He said, could you send me one for my wife, too?
2: Sure. No problem.
1: Sure. Yeah, your daughter, everybody else. I get out of the car. Anyway, we're
2: Well, Coach, hold on a second. I sense a theme developing here because you told back-to-back stories of you speeding. Did you have a lead foot? What was the problem?
1: No, I don't. I was in a hurry. He kind of told the truth. I'm a non-drinker, and I don't want Sonny driving. So that was one of the reasons. Sonny said, I sure am glad you're not drinking that way. I don't have to drive back. Anyway, I had his car one time. I do go pretty fast. I'm always in a hurry. when you're recruited, it's long. And, you know, there's been 21 basketball coaches, 22 basketball coaches in Alabama. But I'm the only one that was there 20 years before I got the job. And then what fell on my spot was Gene Bartow. Well, I got 20 years before I got the job, and then Gene Bartow comes in and everybody's mad. So But my point is that there were a lot of good. Enos Watley called me yesterday. Oh, wow, I'm going through all this. And he said, he's in Maryland somewhere. And I said, okay, I'll get you some dates. But my point in saying all that is Enos Watley and Buck Johnson, all those guys, I had to fight to get them. You know, because the Bartow thing came in, he was hot. He had the name, I didn't. And we just had to outwork him. And so, plus being there 20 years, I pretty much knew all the coaches. So I jumped around with you today.
0: But no, that's good stuff, Coach. Before you get out of here, though, will you tell us about our friends at Craneworks?
1: Craneworks, outstanding people. They'll do everything they possibly can to build it up or tear it down. Rental works the same way, whether it be in Huntsville or Birmingham or Mobile, where it might be. They'll send an operator with you, and they'll send it when they send the material, send the machinery with you to there. They will do everything they possibly can to send an operator with that machinery to help you learn how to operate it. So, absolutely, David and Emma are always enjoy being on you guys' show. I don't ever tell you much.
0: No, we enjoy the visit, Coach. Thank you. You're the best. Have a great weekend.
1: You too. Bye.
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14: When it comes to the myriad reasons people don't get enough exercise, psychologist Diana Hill has heard them all. She's the author of a new book with a great title, I Know I Should Exercise, But. On a recent episode of my podcast, Chasing Life, Hill told me the number one reason people don't exercise is because they don't feel like they have enough time. She told us that she encourages people she works with to shift from an either-or mindset to a both-and mindset. Hill herself uses time at her son's baseball game to walk around the field cheering him on instead of sitting on the sidelines. She also recommends setting up your space at home, at work, in the car to facilitate movement. So every night before I go to bed, I lay out my workout clothes next to my bathroom sink so they are waiting there for me as a good reminder. I'm Dr. Sanjay Gupta, helping you live a better life.
0: Subscription that is required right now through May the 10th. 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So hurry, take advantage right now. Make sure you catch every pitch because this team is playing some must-watch baseball. 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
14: There's something I'd like to talk to you about today, something that's been circulating on the internet that's become a real problem. Deep fake videos of me endorsing products that I've never even heard of and I have no relationship with whatsoever. Let me tell you clearly, these videos are scams. They are designed to take your money. Now, a couple things you should keep in mind. If something sounds too good to be true, it probably is. When you look at these videos, if they don't seem natural, if there's something off about them, the audio or the video, it's probably AI generated. And If you come across something that does pique your interest, see if you can find evidence of it from other sources. I promise you this, if I discover something incredible that you need to know about, I'm going to talk about it somewhere that you can easily find, not on some shady social media site. I'm Dr. Sanjay Gupta, helping you live a better life.
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0: Welcome back in. It's Three Man Front on this May 8th, 2026. Pat Landrum, Molly, Conrad will be back with us sometime. I don't know. He's been suspended.
1: He's on assignment.
0: Oh, assignment?
1: Yes.
0: I thought he was suspended.
1: Maybe suspension. He might. For the curiosity crate, I sent you my idea for Monday. I think it'd be good.
0: Did you just send it?
1: I sent it to you this morning with a video.
0: Oh, yes. Yes. Yes. Yes. That would be good.
1: Shocking revelations on the curiosity crate.
0: Yeah, I've already got mine.
1: Yeah.
2: I've got mine.
1: Okay. Mm-hmm.
0: I think Molly was the first one to log her crate item this week.
1: This is really where we turn it up a notch.
2: Well, me and BB, we had a long conversation at Social Taco after the show about an idea.
1: I'm to the point now with things that I want to put in the crate. What won't kill him and what won't get me fired?
2: That's, yeah.
1: So anything in between that.
2: That's solid.
1: Mm-hmm. So that will be the item that I bring on Monday. I think it'll be strong.
0: You know, it's pretty crazy to think that he's the one that's more conservative than the ones that you and I will be putting in the crate.
2: See, I don't even know what y'all have.
0: You know what I have. I told you. I sent you a picture.
2: Oh, yes. I don't know what Landrum has, though. Mm-mm. But I don't want to know. I want to be surprised.
1: Yeah, mm-hmm. You will be.
2: Yeah.
1: I thought about it this morning. I was like, oh, this is perfect.
0: Yeah. That'll be good.
1: Okay.
0: So that is coming up on Monday. Fox Sports, just a couple minutes ago, they have released their Friday night college football schedule for this upcoming fall. And three college football teams from last season, Indiana, Oregon, and Texas Tech, will be part of the Fox's beefed up Friday night college football lineup. In the third season of placing Friday night games on the broadcast network, Fox increased its lineup from 9 games to 12, and it includes an SEC game. How about this? Friday, September 11th, the border war between Mizzou and Kansas, which will be played in Kansas, that will be a 7 o'clock Central kickoff time, as that game will be on Fox. So how about that? SEC team, because it is a Fox game, because it is a Big 12.
1: Well, last year, I guess for the opener, we got Auburn and Baylor. That was a Fox game.
0: That was a Fox game. Yep, sure was.
1: RG3 was on the call.
0: So their Friday night slate will begin on September 4th, Fresno State against USC, followed in by Mizzou at Kansas. Houston at Texas Tech. We all remember that one. That's the one that Cody Campbell and McGuire went crazy about. They did not want that game being played on a Friday, but it's there. September 18th, September 25th, Northwestern at Indiana. How about that? The defending national champions are playing on a Friday night. See, that's blasphemy in the Deep South. Like, you would not play in the Southeastern Conference. You would not play a Friday night game because of high school football.
1: In the past, traditionally, yes. I think that
0: might be open to it now.
1: The price is right. Is anything really off limits?
0: No, I agree. I completely agree. October 2nd, Penn State at Northwestern. October 9th, Iowa at Washington. October 16th, Washington at Purdue. Molly, November 6th, Nebraska at Illinois.
2: Woo!
0: Friday night.
1: It's going to be so cold.
2: It's going to be so chilly.
1: Yep.
0: It's going to be fun hanging out with Molly on a Friday night, because you've seen Molly on that Iowa game that week a couple years ago, but we've had to endure a couple Friday nights.
2: Oh, you know, I just realized, Pat, the last time that Nebraska and Illinois played on a Friday night, it was the 300th. Yep. Then it was
0: overtime, yep, right?
1: You guys missed field goals. You missed field goals. Cost you that game.
2: Nebraska has not won a game in overtime since, like, I've been alive. That's a joke, but it feels like that.
0: It was so funny that night, Landrum, because obviously, I mean, she's a refined young lady.
1: Yeah.
0: And she handles herself extremely well.
1: Yeah.
0: But when that game went into overtime and we had finished our game that night and we're all, you know, standing around the trailer and, you know, everybody's putting stuff up and she's over there with her phone, people saw a different side of Molly.
1: Yeah. I like that.
2: They did.
1: I like that. Show your passion.
2: I shut down. I did.
1: You shut down?
2: Because I was so upset. So
1: I don't shut down. I
0: push through it.
1: No, I export. Just either yelling.
2: It was like the 400 sellout or something, and you lose.
0: In overtime.
2: In overtime. To Brett Bielema,
0: of all people.
1: Not as bad as I used to be with the Braves. Because that's the only one I really get upset.
2: Mm-hmm. This is why I don't get my hopes up, ever.
0: So November 6th.
2: For Nebraska football.
0: That's a Friday night game. The next week, Illinois, because that's back-to-back weeks. Brett Bielema is going to play a Friday night game. They've got UCLA out in California. November 20th, Oregon at Michigan State. November 27th, West Virginia at Utah. And then December 4th will be the Mountain West Championship. And Fox also wants to remind everybody that their Friday night numbers, I don't know if I'd be bragging about this, their Friday night numbers average 2.3 million people.
1: Okay.
0: Their Saturday mid-afternoon game did 2.1 million, which was less than Friday night. And their primetime game, as we know, the SEC wiped the floor with the Big Ten in primetime all year long. Primetime on Fox only did 1.9 million. So their Friday night broadcast, that's why they increased it from 9 games to 12 games, because they have their best numbers. Friday night, 2.3 million, 2.1 million, their early Saturday time slot, and then during the prime time, it's at 1.9 million. So it decreases as Fox's coverage goes on through the weekend.
1: And the decision makers at Fox, they got to be thinking, though, how could we increase these numbers? Well, the next time that the contracts and the deal negotiations come around?
0: Mm-hmm.
1: Could you have that? You could have that feasibly, right? Where you're signing up with ESPN for a certain portion of the inventory, just like we have with ESPN and CBS in that partnership at one time, right? So you could have a Fox contract just for Friday night SEC.
0: Possibly. Or a streamer. I mean, seriously. Like, if the SEC went to a streamer, I think a streamer would pay a lot of money to watch Friday night SEC football.
1: Yeah. And people are going to complain, and I get it. And high school football is very important. But if they're willing to pay top dollar for it, get ready to be upset.
0: I think everything's on the table. And that includes a Friday night football game, which is blasphemy in this part of the world. But Cody Campbell said it was blasphemy for Texas Tech because we know how popular high school football is in the state of Texas.
1: Look, and I'm not just saying this for the state of Alabama, but we have schools that will move to a Thursday for lesser reasons.
0: You got that right.
1: Right?
0: Yes. Yes, you're correct.
1: So I think we can make it work if it ever happened. Just saying that because I think it's going to happen.
0: I think everything's on the table, as you said before. 1-800-239-WJOX. That is the phone number, 205-834-9450. A reminder, Martin Newton will join the show at 12:30. If you would like to fire a question in on the text line, we will save that text and we will ask Martin Newton some of your questions coming up at 12:30.
1: Text line is open, 205-834-9450. Collins in Pell City says, fitting Northwestern plays on Friday since Northwestern football is basically high school football.
2: But they have the best stadium.
1: But it's professional education. Could I even make it through orientation at Northwestern?
2: I bet you could.
1: Did they grade you on that? I'm sorry, I can't. I don't understand these big words. Drake says Drake, I'm going to have to sort that one out. Sorry. Posey asking, did Wimp ever get pulled over driving the school bus in Carbon Hill? I don't know. And what's the place that I like so much that has the ham and cheese in Carbon Hill? Oh, golly. Is it Pizza Bar? Somebody text in. It's so good. NCAA needs to reduce the number of basketball teams to 32 so we can have competitive games the first weekend. More is not better. Brandon, thank you. Pizza Bar. Another listener, Pizza Bar. Thank you. Smokey says, if you were Sorsby's teammate, no matter the level, how could you not question every pass or interception or fumble or sack, etc.? Would never draft him. Too much risk. Huh? Yeah. There's just always going to be that doubt in your mind. Even if it was proven that he never bet, and I know he did, but if he had never bet on college, but you knew that he was an avid gambler, and he's placing bets, over 10,000 bets over this period of time, I'm always going to have the question in my mind if something...
0: It's always in the back of your mind.
1: Yeah, if something comes up. Let's see... Try to sort these out. Something's going on. 205-834-9450. As Drake is now attempting to text back in, he says, I was saying Birmingham Dog, his Lady Bulldogs bats came alive against Oklahoma last night.
0: Yeah. Yeah, how about that? That was a huge upset in the college softball world as number one seed, number one team in the nation, Oklahoma, they lose to Georgia last night. So that's huge.
1: Pat Murphy and the Crimson Tide, they handled their business against Arkansas 7-1.
0: They sure did. So they advanced to the semifinals. That will be the first game at 4 o'clock this afternoon as they take on number 3, Florida. And then the nightcap at 6:30 will be number 4, Texas, going up against number 9, Georgia.
1: And this weekend, a part of the two final weekends of the SEC baseball regular season, we're going to have the tournament out at the Hoover Met. Somebody posing the question, Pat, do you like or dislike the one and done in the SEC baseball tournament? I like it.
0: I do too. And it also preserves your pitching.
1: Yes.
0: Moving forward. So you're, I mean, we all know, I know we've been in a drought for, it seems like, the last year or so, but we've also been out to Hoover many, many times when they're playing baseball at 2 o'clock in the morning.
1: Yep.
0: And that just wreaks havoc on your pitching staff in regards to rain delays. You got to sit guys, or if you get somebody up in the bullpen, they get warm, then all of a sudden it rains, and you got to sit them down. You can't get them warm again. So, yeah, it's better, in my opinion, to have a single elimination.
1: And you make that run to whenever, Sunday, for the championship game, and you've got a midweek starter or a sometimes midweek starter, a guy that's maybe middle relief that was a starter in high school that's going out there and towing it. So, yeah, I think the single game. I like that all the teams are here.
0: I do, too.
1: That's a good way to do it.
0: Because everyone gets an opportunity to experience Hoover.
1: And for a team like LSU that is not going to make a regional, most likely, I don't know, I haven't checked lately, but for a team like that, they're going to bring a great crowd. LSU fans would be there regardless. They're going to bring a great crowd, and there's that sliver of hope that they find lightning in a bottle for one weekend.
0: Mm-hmm. 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
0: As Landrum mentioned before we went to our last commercial break, Trey Wallace from OutKick last night, he had spoken to someone from the Ohio Gaming Commission regarding quarterback Brendan Sorsby. The commission gave Trey Wallace the following quote: "The commission has received information that has warranted an integrity investigation be conducted related to Brendan Sorsby," end of quote. And as Trey Wallace told us 2 weeks ago, that there were 7 states that were reviewing betting records. 7. He did not give us the states. Obviously, we knew that Ohio was one of those. Indiana was another one, and possibly Texas. But 7 states, and so that's why Trey Wallace has been all over this story. You can follow his work at OutKick and also at FoxSports.com. But he talked to the Ohio Gaming Commission, and so the Gaming Commission is obviously opening up an investigation on Brendan Sorsby.
1: Well, you can ask either if it was a handful of Iowa State athletes or former Alabama baseball coach Brad Bohannon. When U.S. Integrity gets involved, they're going to find out everything.
0: Not good.
1: Unless you were doing some deal with a sweaty wad of cash with a guy in a dark alley, if it's online, they're gonna find out
0: everything
1: that you did.
0: That's old school.
1: Yeah, that is old school. Got to go meet my guy. I always wondered, my uncle I told you about, and he just did it as a form of entertainment. He wasn't, you know, if he won, that was great.
0: He was
1: great.
0: A bookie? Or no, he just
1: no, played? No, he just played.
0: Okay.
1: He played. And so when I was little, he would hand me his book. You know, you had the book and you had all the games.
0: Oh, yeah. That is old school.
1: And he said, go pick out a few.
0: Well, I think I've told you this story before. So back when Bob Lockamy and I did a scoreboard show back in the early 90s, when I first got into the business, we would do a scoreboard show. And again, this was before the internet. This was before you had instantaneous news and information. I would literally have to run down the hallway during a commercial break and check the AP wire. An actual, because what it was the AP wire was basically set up on an old dot matrix printer.
1: Yep.
0: And so if you had it set up right,
1: had off the perforated that computer, on the side, that
0: absolutely,
1: you had to pull off.
0: Yep. That's the rip and read that you get. You know, it. So I'd run down there in between commercial breaks, and they would give you quarter updates. You know, they wouldn't give you instantaneous, like, okay, Langelm Roberts just scored from 13 yards out.
1: Right.
0: Middle Tennessee State takes the lead. No, it was quarters. That's when you would get updates. So I'd run down there. So we had a connection with someone that had, let's just say, a relationship with someone in Las Vegas, Nevada. I'll leave it at that. And so every football season, I was given a beeper, a pager. And on the pager, obviously, I could scroll through, and it was giving me instant updates.
1: Whoa.
0: So needless to say, you know who was utilizing that data.
1: Yes.
0: So for years, that's how I was getting my instant scores that we were doing on the radio, was because of, obviously, that pager from someone that obviously had a relationship in Las Vegas that needed to know the scores on a pretty routine basis.
1: Well, going back to the dark alley with the sweaty wad of cash, there were a couple of times and I never understood it. And he told me later, I connected the dots when I got older while we were stopping. And either the guy handed him an envelope or sometimes he handed the guy an envelope.
0: Mm.
1: Then it all made sense. Yeah. Then it was, why do you hand the guy the envelope more than he hands you the envelope?
0: Yeah. Paul and I had it on our show one time. We had a former FBI agent, and he came in studio, and we were talking about this topic of gambling. And he told us, and at the time, and I got to say, this was probably early 2000s. He told us that outside of Las Vegas, Nevada, per capita, Birmingham, Alabama was the college football gambling capital of the world. Said more bets are placed on a Saturday in Birmingham, Alabama, than any other place in the world.
1: The number, Las Vegas. The number, and I don't know if it's the same way with you, but during football season, the number of texts and phone calls that I get from folks that I don't hear from the rest of the year. And it's always an angle. Some of them are more creative about how they will pose the question or get into whatever opinion on a game. But that's when it happens. I absolutely believe that.
0: I mean, that's why it's so crazy now when we do this and having the information. Because I remember that when Paul and I first got internet in our studio, I was life-changing.
1: Yeah.
0: I mean, just the fact that we had all this information at our fingertips where, again, you had to pre-program the show and you had to anticipate what the big stories were going to be.
1: Well, you had the internet in the office, but you didn't have it maybe in the studio.
0: So we didn't even have it in the office.
1: Yeah. Well, you didn't. We were printing off just killing trees left and right.
0: Mm-hmm. Oh, yeah. Now, we would have Office Max. They would be delivering paper twice. Just
1: reams of paper.
0: Oh, yeah. For that dot matrix printer. Because that AP, literally.
1: Yeah.
0: And you know, unless you tore a story off, I mean, it literally just kept feeding into the floor. So
1: the old reel to reel used to set up at night for the news girls in the morning.
0: I used to come in every Wednesday morning for the SEC coaches teleconference, reel to reel.
1: And back before it was automated, I was running Braves Dodgers games at 11:30 at night.
0: Absolutely.
1: And then going and setting up the reel to reel and then hearing the feed from, because the AP doesn't stop, Fun times. Phone calls, 800-239-WJOX. Quickly, let's get to Don Don. Hey, Don Don.
6: Hey, guys. Happy Friday to you.
1: Happy Friday to
0: hey,
1: you.
0: Hey, Don Don, you remember those days? Because I met you, of course, I remember you back when I was a college student, but you used to deliver food up to Paul, myself, and Bob Lockamy up to the Towers building. Yep.
6: Absolutely, I did. And I got the big job to Johnny Brock, actually, Pat.
0: Yep, Johnny Brock. Yep, one of our assistant producers. And
6: but I wanted to call in. I heard y'all talking about the gambling and how and bookies and everything. And as I've told you guys before, I was very involved in that in the 80s and 90s. And the deal was that you paid your guy on Tuesday, then they paid you on Wednesday. You had to pay them on Tuesdays and everything. And as you know, and this is past all the limitations, I won't get no trouble for this. My bar was actually a front for Bucky's Pat Landrum. It was.
1: What?
6: You guys already knew that, and I had about five or six bookies. Use the bar, and I would get. They would give me about 10% a cut on what people lost because I would get them customers. And that worked out quite well for me back then.
0: So you got a finder's fee. Is that what you're telling us?
6: I got a finder's fee.
1: So you were the pusher man. Somebody,
6: yes. And I mean, I got him about 50 customers. I made a lot of money that one.
0: Good for you. Okay.
6: But here was the problem. I did the phones too for somebody. And on Saturdays before they started staggering the game times on Sundays, that 3 o'clock window, everybody's trying to call in their bet right at the same dadgum time, and I had to get the chart everything, and some got out of hand where we had to lay it off to a big bookie in town. Mm. And I don't remember if you two remember the phone number you used to call to get the scores called Sportsline.
1: Yeah.
6: Remember that?
1: Yep.
6: That phone number?
1: Yep.
6: And I'll never forget, we're all betting on basketball game one night. Ivy League games were the only games you bet them. Whoever did the phone line, they would tell you how you lost the game, okay? That used to drive me nuts. Well, so-and-so had a three-pointer at the buzzer to cover the spread.
1: That was wild.
6: About a 20-point game.
1: Yeah.
6: I mean, how many times did everybody lost like that? I could count hundreds and hundreds of times.
1: Yeah, I would rather just see the box score rather than watch it unfold and have my heart crushed slowly.
6: Well, there was one night that I actually won, that me and my buddies actually won on the Ivy League game. They go, well, so-and-so's team

0: immediately distributed to Make-A-Wish of Alabama.
1: Yep.
0: So appreciate that very much. We will continue with your calls and your text messages as we roll on this Friday on Jocks.
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8: Getting your heart broken can be really rough. It'll happen to most of us at some point in our lives. It's not just an emotional experience, it's a physical one too. Often described as getting the wind knocked out of you, a knot in your stomach, trouble sleeping. I recently spoke about this with Dr. Yoram Yovel, a psychiatrist and neuroscientist. He was on my podcast, Chasing Life. Now, he told me heartbreak doesn't have to last forever. And while your inclination might be to withdraw, isolate, and shut down, it's often the opposite of what supports healing. One of the things that helps us the most is reconnecting to other people you love. And the reverse is also true, he said. If someone you care about is struggling, don't give up on them. You hold the

0: power to comfort loved ones that are in deep physical or emotional distress. I'm Dr. Sanjay Gupta, helping you live a better life.
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2: I was looking at the Braves have an all-time record at Chavez Ravine. Or it says the Dodgers on the road. 468 of 673.
1: Could be Brooklyn.
2: 468 and 673. Yeah. So it could be. I don't know what that percentage comes out to.
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2: Braves 7-20 at Dodger Stadium since 2018.
1: Since 2018. If you look at the current stats across the board, if you compare both the Dodgers and the Braves, obviously the Braves have the best record in baseball. Dodgers have the fifth run differential. How about this? Two runs separate the two teams.
2: I know.
1: Isn't that crazy? Braves are first in Major League Baseball. Dodgers are second. Runs scored per game. Braves have the number one offense, scoring 5.61 runs per game. Dodgers are fourth best at 5.3 runs per game. Home runs, Braves have hit 55. That's second best in Major League Baseball. The Dodgers have hit 50. That's third best. So, man, this is going to be a very interesting series between the two teams. And tonight you've got Chris Sale on the bump, his 2.14 ERA going up against for the Dodgers. Who's the Dodgers? I thought I had it, but I do not. Is it Sheehan?
2: He is one of the Knights, and then you have
1: Sheehan tonight.
2: Roku.
1: Yeah. Pellet. But Sales, his seven starts for the Braves, 49 strikeouts and just 12 walks in 42 innings.
2: He's been sharp early.
1: Yeah.
2: Yeah, you got Sheehan tonight. Yeah,
1: that's what I thought.
2: And then tomorrow night, you've got Strider versus Roki Sasaki. And Sunday, Bryce Elder versus Robleski.
1: Well, I know I was very excited a few minutes ago because I looked at my inbox during a commercial break, and it is now official. The 2026 college football postseason lineup will now feature a bowl game in Puerto Rico. Yes, the Puerto Rico Bowl is now a thing. ESPN Events has announced that a bowl game is coming to Puerto Rico. It will be a collaboration with ESPN Events and Discover Puerto Rico, marking the first time the island is set to host an American college football game.
2: Hey!
1: The game is part of the expanded 41 bowl game lineup for the upcoming season, which was recently sanctioned by the NCAA. So, Puerto Rico Bowl coming. The MAC will send a representative to the island.
3: That's awesome.
1: Yep. Now, they will play. There's not another tie-in with a conference. They will play a fellow NCAA Division I football subdivision team. This game will debut in December. Date and kickoff time will be announced at a later date. So, yeah, look up in my email box. I had no idea that Puerto Rico was in the making for a bowl game. So, the Poinsettia Bowl and the Puerto Rico Bowl, they are being added this year. We lost the L.A. Bowl, the Detroit Bowl, and the Bahamas Bowl. So we lose three, but we get two new ones. So that's obviously minus one.
3: Maction in Puerto Rico.
1: I know.
3: Oh, yeah.
2: I'm looking at the stadium. 24,000 is the capacity?
1: Yeah. Isn't that Juan Ramon Laurel Stadium?
2: Yeah. I was trying to see if that was the same stadium that the Expos, because the stadium was built. No, it's not. It was built originally for baseball, but they played at Hiram Bithorn Stadium.
1: Yes. Matter of fact, the World Baseball Classic played games this year there at the baseball stadium in Puerto Rico. So, yeah, there you go. We get a bowl game in Puerto Rico. No more bowl games in Bahamas. They're moving over to the other island, Puerto Rico. So the MAC had the tie-in with the Bahamas Bowl. So that's a good bowl game for a MAC team.
2: Yeah.
1: If they're not good enough to make the college football playoff, then you get to go to an island and enjoy yourself.
2: Yeah.
1: That's good.
2: Try some different things.
1: Mm-hmm. So another bowl game.
2: 800.
1: Are people complaining about another bowl game like they're complaining about an extra teams in the...
2: Again, right? Watch it if you want to. Don't.
1: Has Dan Wolkin come out with an article?
2: If you just want to tune in for the college football playoff, just do that. You view all this other stuff as extra.
1: Well, I was just curious if Dan Wolkin had written a new article slamming college football for playing another football game.
2: No, I'm sure he's making a protest sign somewhere. Let's go to George. He's in Huntsville. Hey, George.
4: Hey, guys. How you doing?
2: Doing well. Hope you are.
4: I actually called in asking about the supplemental draft, but now that I heard about the Puerto Rico Bowl, anyway, nobody's watching that. regardless, it's great for the players, but, you know, that 0.7 rating is going to be, like, tough to beat. So, anyway, a lot of talk, especially with the Texas Tech quarterback. There's probably been more talk than I've heard in the past 20 years about the supplemental draft.
1: You're right.
4: I do know, yeah. Being raised a Miami Hurricane fan, I do know that Bernie Kosar was actually picked in the supplemental draft by the Cleveland Browns in the early 80s. Would you consider him probably the best supplemental draft pick ever?
1: You know what?
4: I don't have a list in front of me, and I don't remember exactly why he was a supplemental pick, but can you name anybody else that would have been better than that in a supplemental draft?
2: You had Brian. No, and he wouldn't have been. I'm just giving you the other guys. Chris Carter, wide receiver. He's pretty good. Brian Bosworth. Okay. Steve Walsh.
4: No. Another Hurricane. Okay.
2: Bobby Humphrey. Rob Moore. Dave Brown, quarterback.
1: You know, going back to Bernie Kosar, I did look this up. So apparently Bernie and his family, they wanted to play specifically for Cleveland. And they purposely, he did not graduate in time to be eligible for the April 15th draft that year. So he graduated after April 15th and to make him eligible for the supplemental draft. And then that's when Cleveland took him.
2: I guess.
4: Oh,
2: go ahead.
4: Yeah, I'm sorry, because he, number one, it confused me when somebody said that they actually wanted to play for Cleveland.
1: I know, that's shocking, isn't it?
4: But I believe he came in, he was basically the replacement for Brian Sipe, correct, at that time?
1: That sounds right.
4: Who was like an MVP, I think?
1: Yeah, Sipe was
4: anyway,
1: good.
4: Sipe was good. No, Sipe was really good. And then I know Sipe went to the USFL. Anyway, I completely forgot Chris Carter was also.
2: I guess he would win it because he's in the Hall of Fame, but Bernie Kosar, right. Absolutely wonderful.
1: And one other thing I do want to point out, the USFL was still in business, the original, and the USFL had a huge impact on the NFL draft because a lot of guys were bypassing the NFL because Donald Trump was paying guys like Doug Flutie and Herschel Walker a lot more money than the NFL was going to pay. So that affected the draft, and I think that's why you see a lot of those guys that Landrum just read off, they were taking advantage of the calendar because they didn't want to go play in the USFL. They ended up in the NFL, but that's how they ended up in the supplemental draft.
4: That would make sense that the supplemental draft would have been like that. Yeah, the USFL would have more impact on that time frame with the NFL.
1: Right, because of the money.
4: All right, guys. Thanks a lot. Appreciate it.
1: Thank you for the call. No, that's interesting. Until George called, I did not realize that Bernie Kosar was a supplemental draft guy.
2: Mm-mm.
1: No, I didn't.
2: I didn't realize Bosworth was.
1: Yeah, or Bobby Humphrey. Bobby was good, man.
2: Terrell Pryor, remember that one.
1: Yeah, and see, he had to go in the supplemental draft because he got in trouble.
2: Right.
1: So that typically what has happened in the later years of the supplemental draft, it is held for those that for disciplinary reasons, suspensions.
2: Something weird happened.
1: Exactly. So... Yeah, it's a great call by George. We will continue on. More of your calls, your text messages, Barrettsley at the top of the hour.
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13: A better life with Dr. Sanjay Gupta.
0: You know, one of the weirder things I've seen on social media lately is parents feeding their babies butter, like whole sticks of butter. They swear that it helps them feel fuller after meals and get a good night's sleep, among other things. There's actually something to this. You know, butter is full of fat, which a rapidly growing infant needs, but eating butter all the time results in, quote, boxing out other important nutrients they need as well. Spokesperson for the Academy of Nutrition and Dietetics told us she recommends half a teaspoon to a teaspoon melted and then added to a puree. Or as they get older, you can drizzle oil or melted butter over cooked vegetables, she told us. We never say just give butter by itself, and it's not the only source of fat she would recommend. Avocados, hummus, fish, they are great sources of fat as well. And also, great foods to introduce. I'm Dr. Sanjay Gupta, helping you live a better life.
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2: I don't know if you saw it, but the news is out, and it's from our friend Adam Rittenberg on former Ohio University head coach Brian Smith. If you'll remember, he was dismissed from his head coaching duties, and then some of the reports as to maybe why started to surface. One of them was having an deemed inappropriate relationship with a student. Well, now Smith's lawsuit is alleging Ohio rushed to judgment and chose expedience over fairness, optics over truth, and institutional self-protection over contractual obligation in firing him. His lawsuit responds to both items, stating that Smith, while separated from his wife and in the process of divorce, had a consensual relationship with an adult Ohio University student whom he met off campus and whom he did not supervise or evaluate in any capacity. The claim said university policy does not prohibit such relationships. And they said, quote, it was nothing more than coincidence that she happened to be an OU student. Coach Smith's ex-wife was aware that he was in a relationship and never accused him of participating in an extramarital affair. Moreover, both parties had moved on with their lives and were involved in separate personal relationships, end quote.
1: Interesting. He's trying to get, what, $2.5 million in back pay? I think that's right.
2: Yes. And part of it, though, I thought was he and his assistant coaches would maybe have a drink.
1: Yeah, I think one of the allegations, not only this relationship that you just discussed, I believe it had something to do with alcohol in the offices.
2: Yes. And that was basically being impaired while you were on the job. I'm sure the relationship with the student didn't help. And the fact that he was living at the local motel and student, they would have their get-togethers, their visits. But yeah.
1: They didn't go rent a boat?
2: You could have done that, I guess. Right?
1: A lot of lakes in Ohio.
2: Yeah. Yeah. Find you a little fishing hole somewhere.
1: Sure.
2: Little pond.
1: Mm-hmm.
2: So, it's not all rosy.
1: No, no.
2: Where's Frank Solich when you need him?
1: Well, that's a whole nother story right there. Mm. Little Frank. Mm. Nah, I think Nebraska did him wrong.
2: Yeah, they did.
3: And we're still cursed.
1: Should have kept him. He did really good things at Ohio.
2: Yeah, he did.
1: When he was there.
2: He coached forever.
1: This just in from the NFL, the NFL Referees Association, they have ratified a 7-year labor deal with the NFL through the 2032 season. The agreement includes increased access to officials in the offseason, a developmental of a bench of officials, and a new formal training program. A lot of people in NFL circles, they were worried about this because the NFL referees, they did not like what the NFL was proposing, and they were going to walk out. And, you know, the NFL had already started thinking about, all right, what are we going to do here in regards to these scab officials? And the NFL being big money, I mean, you just can't throw, you know, some slappy out there that doesn't have any referee training. So this is good. This is good for the NFL. This is good for the referees. So they have avoided a shutdown. So you will see those white caps and those black caps, the same ones you see all the time on Sunday. They will continue on with this new deal.
2: I'd like to get some of that, maybe just for a select group of the Major League Baseball umpires. I want that scab. I want that Major League Baseball. Some of these Major League Baseball, you not agree with ABS and it's only magnified it even more? Give the guy calling the AAA game a shot.
1: Speaking of that, that's a great segue. You didn't know I was going to go here, but that's a great segue. Best Major League Baseball teams at the ABS challenge percentage right now. How do you think your Braves are? Because you watch the Braves.
2: Awful, Pat. I bet we're not last, but we're in the bottom three.
1: You are incorrect. You're in the bottom five. Mm.
3: Is any of the AL Central part of that?
1: I have in front of me the let's see here, the 5, 6, 7, 8, 9. I have the 10 best, and then I have the about 7 of the worst. So the best in Major League Baseball, this is incredible. The Kansas City Royals, 67%. That's incredible.
2: At least they're winning something.
1: So I'm giving you an example.
3: That's true.
1: So the best in Major League Baseball is the Kansas City Royals at 67%. The worst is the Washington Nationals at 36%.
2: Shame on you, Nationals.
1: Number two best is the Cincinnati Reds, 65%. The Arizona Diamondbacks are 64%. The Mets are at 62%. Tied for fifth best are the Cubs and the Cardinals at 61%. Followed in by the Padres, Rangers, Tigers at 59%, and the Philadelphia Phillies at 58%. Here are the worst teams when it comes to challenging ABS so far. 30, Washington Nationals. 29, Cleveland Guardians. San Francisco Giants at 28. Oh, they're poor manager. He needs to go back to college. 41% for the Giants. Pittsburgh Pirates, 45.5%. And then coming in next is the Atlanta Braves. They are flat at 46%. That is their percentage of success when they challenge in the ABS.
2: I told you the other night, Sean Murphy, his first game back, incorrectly two challenges in the first 12 pitches. First 12 pitches. Then he promptly goes out as an ending in double play, strikes out again. Now, we're terrible at it.
1: And I know you were about to ask me, so I'm going to tell you. Salvador Perez of the Kansas City Royals, he leads Major League Baseball. He has hit at 79% of his ABS challenges, followed then by Mitch Garver, the Mariners, at 90%. I should have backed up. Garver's number one at 90%. JT Realmuto of the Phillies, he's got a great, he's at 86. And Dylan Dingler of the Tigers, he's at 85%. And then Salvador Perez at 79%.
2: I love the job that Walt Weiss is doing. I just don't know before the season if there was really a structured sit down on how we're going to handle this? Like, use a little discretion, or was it, oh, I'm going to trust you guys, or we're going to kind of feel our way through it? Because early on, I thought, somebody, you need to quit giving this liberty. And I know that it's got to be real time.
1: Watching Cardinal games, I can just tell you the way the Cardinals approach it. They hold it in their back pocket to the very late innings, seventh inning on.
2: Yes.
1: You're not doing that in the first couple of
2: innings. Why are we doing this in the first 12 pitches?
1: And not to mention the fact you're the Braves. I mean, you've got the best offense in Major League Baseball. I mean, why are you burning it in the first inning? Odd.
2: Why are you back there, Sean Murphy? Oh, I guess Barrett's the league answer.
1: By the way, Major League Baseball success rate sits right around 56%.
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0: Sometimes you can tell a lot about what someone wants to do offline by looking at what they do online. Let me tell you about Pinterest's first parenting trend report. Pinterest is a huge platform. They have 600 million monthly users, 80 billion searches per month. The report found a shift from the iPad kid era to now, when parents are actually more interested in real-world adventures and hands-on activities. The global trends and insights lead at Pinterest told us families are thoughtfully designing childhoods rooted in creativity, intention, and meaningful experiences. One psychologist we spoke to said he sees this as a reflection of parents' desire to build core capacities in their children: resilience, curiosity, self-regulation, empathy. These things don't grow automatically, but are built through lived experience. I'm Dr. Sanjay Gupta, helping you live a better life.
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0: Straight up noon. It's the Friday edition of Three Man Front right here on Jocks Landrum, Pat, Conrad, and Molly. Appreciate your interaction each and every day here on the show. 205-834-9450. 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We talk to our good buddy Barrett Salee of the Braves Radio Network. He is a host of the pre and post game show, and he's been able to watch a lot of winning baseball here in the first, what, eighth of the season. Barrett, how are you? Happy Friday.
1: Happy Friday. I'm doing just fine, getting ready for a couple of late nights at the studio watching some baseball.
0: I want to pull the curtain back. We got new listeners. Sean Murphy. Maybe not at the top of my list of favorite Braves. Maybe not at the top of your list. I have nothing against him personally, just as a player. The other night, he makes his triumphant return. We were talking about teams that were statistically the worst with the ABS challenge, and I immediately said Braves.
1: Right.
0: Sean Murphy the other night blows both challenges in a span of, what, was it 9, 12 pitches? How many pitches was it?
1: Something like that. It was like, I think it was 12 pitches.
0: And I was thinking, Barrett Salee is absolutely cussing right now, wherever he is.
1: I was not happy. That is true. I was an angry person in that studio. There's no doubt.
0: How is Walt Weiss handling this with the team? Is this just...
1: Well, he wants them to be aggressive. That was the one thing. Like he's always said, know the situation, know the leverage, but trust your eyes. Right? And... that hasn't necessarily changed all that much, but he has said, guys, we're not knowing the situation as much as we should. So that part of it has been addressed, but he doesn't want them to just ignore it completely. So it's a double-edged sword. I would imagine he's had some conversations with Ronald Acuna and now maybe Sean Murphy. I do think Sean probably got over-aggressive since he was just his first time in there. He was like, oh, I get the challenge, you know? But it's something that they definitely want to do better. So after that, I think that they probably had a talking to with Sean and be like, bro, come on, first inning, let's not do this. And I do think that they've adjusted their methodology with, at least in terms of what they're telling the players. But again, that's nice, but they're the ones at the plate, not Walt Weiss.
2: I have to ask you, what is the progress that Ronald Acuna Jr. and that hamstring?
1: We haven't heard anything official yet, although I would imagine we're going to hear something today before the game against LA. But as far as from what I know, everything is sort of just, you know, on par for where it should be for a grade one hamstring. Has that changed? I don't know. We didn't get to talk to anybody yesterday. We'll see what they say today when they get to L.A. But I was under the impression and have been under the impression that it's something that it might go after the 10 days, but not necessarily long after the 10 days.
0: Barrett Salee, Braves Radio Network, joining us on Three Man Front and joining us as all of our guests do on the Higginbotham Hotline. We got to see the return of one Spencer Strider in Denver. Wasn't great. Wasn't terrible. What were your impressions and how much better a Spencer Strider do we see 1 week later versus the Dodgers this weekend?
1: I think the lack of control surprised everybody because you didn't really see that in the minors and his rehab starts. I do think there's some validity to it being more difficult to throw in Colorado because of the light air and how that affects movement. Both vertical and horizontal. Spencer will know that because he knows every number about everything and every scientific med, like all that stuff. He will know about that. He said he needs to be better. He knows he needs to be better. But between then and now, he will have a really firm grasp on how pitching in Colorado affected that control. We'll see today. I'm not going to make a snap judgment on him because that is something that matters. But with that said, he definitely has to be better. I think part of the reason Grant Holmes was pushed back was that they might feel like they have to piggyback off Spencer Strider, maybe with Grant, maybe with Ronaldo Lopez, maybe with both on Saturday. But I think for Spencer Strider, he definitely was disappointed, but I think it's too early to make a judgment just because, you know, like I said, the air, you know, we always talk about how much it helps hitters being in that light air, and that's true, but it definitely affects pitchers as well.
2: So Shohei Ohtani this weekend, not scheduled to pitch. They're trying to handle his workload at the age of 32 years young. I was interesting last weekend, Barrett, as I was watching the Dodgers against my Cardinals, and for the first time in Shohei Ohtani's career, he left a series without a hit. He went 0 for 12 against the Cardinals, and let me tell you something, it was the worst I have ever seen Shohei Ohtani in a major league game. He was searching all weekend long, guessing. He was overpowered. Not sure if there's something going on with him. You'll get to see him this weekend. What are you hearing on Shohei, and was it the fact they're trying to control his workload while the Braves won't see him?
1: I do think it's because they are trying to limit his workload. You know, coming off of injuries, you never want to wear your ace down, you know, in April or May. But, you know, from a hitting perspective, I've heard is that it was just, you know, he's in a little bit of a downturn. You know, it happens to everybody. I think for a guy like Shohei, you know, he's smart enough to know how to fix it himself. And his swing is conducive to that. You know, the bat stays in the zone a lot longer than maybe some other people. Drake Baldwin's kind of like that too. But yeah, I mean, I think load management is probably where they are. And it's not because he's tired. It's just because you don't want to wear out his, you know, surgically repaired arm until the off season, right? Like, give it everything he has in the postseason. You want to make sure that, you know, in this day and age, he doesn't get tired. This is not like the good old days where people were throwing, you know, 45 outings and throwing 130 pitches per outing. You know, I think for the Braves, it really, really sets up well, because today and Sunday you have favorable pitch, big time favorable pitching matchups. Now, part of that is because Bryce Elder has been awesome, but I mean, you're looking at these pitching matchups, and I don't want to jinx it, but you're thinking, wow, the Braves have an edge in that department. Yeah, and a lot of that is Shohei, but from a hitting perspective, I think it's just from what I've heard from some guys out there. I don't know if you guys know Steven Nelson, who does play-by-play out there. Him and I used to work together at BR, and he seems to think that it's just basically, you know, just a little bit of a slump, and hopefully when he comes home, they'll fix it. But yeah, I hope he doesn't fix it this weekend. Hopefully after Sunday, he can get out of that slump.
0: I realize it's a long season, and we're only what now 38 games in for the Braves, and they sit at 26-12. It's a 3-game series with the Dodgers, but for this particular team, and obviously they're starting to feel it, maybe what they are capable of and how far they can go. They look at the Dodgers, kind of the mainstay, right? It's the Dodgers. I know what Walt Weiss or some of the players might say publicly is, it's just another series. Just go out there and try to do our thing. But is there more emphasis for a series like this in a year like this with the great start for the Braves that maybe Walt Weiss and the players putting a little extra unbeknownst to us?
1: I don't think so. You know, the way Walt manages every game's game seven. And I know that's, you know, kind of lip service, but he actually manages that way, right? Like you pull, you know, a pitcher in the middle of the fifth because you like a matchup, you know, and so, you know, that he's done that multiple times, a couple with Bryce, a couple with Grant. You move Grant Holmes back because you want to get Martin Perez in there against the good Mariners lineup. You know, he manages that way. And, you know, I think for the players themselves, they have the same mindset as 2023, where they know they're not out of it. They know that, you know, they're good enough to stay in every game and put together crooked numbers on the scoreboard, multiple innings in a row. So I truly believe that they don't care about the Dodgers. You know, I think for the fan base, I mean, if the Braves lose 2 of 3, fire everybody, right? Like, it's going to be, you know, a complete disaster. But from a player perspective, I don't see them putting any more pressure on them other than the fact that they know this is a good team. Walt's going to manage the way Walt manages. And that is, like, every pitch, every game is the biggest pitch. Like, that's just how he operates. And I think the players have responded to that very well.
2: I am curious, as you look in the rearview mirror, you see the Philadelphia Phillies playing better baseball under Don Mattingly. We all knew that that probably was going to happen. We're not predicting that they're going to catch the Braves, but it is interesting. Your thoughts on them kind of turning the corner. Meanwhile, the Mets continue to be the Mets.
1: Well, I love the fact that the Mets are the Mets. You know, I think for Philly, it's interesting because if you remember when Rob Thompson took over, this is like, what, 3-4 years ago?
2: Yeah, from Girardi.
1: They were they were in a similar situation. They were horrible. And then they went on to make a massive run, make the playoffs and all that stuff. It does kind of feel that way just 3-4 years later. The thing is, 3-4 years later means Schwarber's 3 or 4 years older. Bryce Harper's 3 or 4 years older, right? JT Realmuto is 3 or 4 years older. So it does feel that way. I just have questions about sustainability because that's a really old roster. They're forced to start Aaron Nola, even though he's missed a ton of steps. Like, he is a shell of his former self. You know, you're forced to start Zach Wheeler, probably make him throw a lot more than you'd like. So I think we knew this was going to happen. I didn't think it would happen this quickly, that they would become exactly what they were 4 years ago, right? But I think because you're doing it with some pieces that are the same but 4 years older, the sustainability part is what makes me think, yeah, this might be a little bit more of a flash in the pan. And by flash in the pan, I mean 2 months of this rather than 5 months of this, which is what they did a few years ago.
0: Braves rookie pitcher J.R. Ritchie, the other night, really tough break there in Seattle and being around all the hometown folks. Thought he pitched well, just made the mistake with Ruiz getting hit and then something else. And it never fails. And I think this happened in the series versus the Tigers where he can get out of the inning if he gets the ninth man out. Instead, he walks ninth man, McConnell comes in, and then instantly run is produced. Yeah. That's just the way it always works. But I really like this kid. For the time being, you see he is a mainstay unless injury or just he is un-J.R. Ritchie-like for the rest of the year. You think he's a part of that rotation?
1: I don't think he's there permanently because, you know, Hurston Waldrop's supposed to start throwing bullpens. I mean, it was supposed to be 2 days ago. I don't know if he actually did. But, you know, when Hurston comes back, you probably get, you know, J.R. probably goes back down. If he continues to do what he's doing, he's staying until, you know, you have to make some different moves. And that might be at the expense of Grant going to the bullpen, Martin Perez going to the bullpen in place or in taking over the role of Aaron Bummer and have Aaron Bummer just be kind of mop up. I think he's going to be around until he proves he shouldn't be. And maybe that is over the next couple of starts and he gets rocked once the book is out on him. But if he continues to pitch close to what he's doing right now, I don't think he's going anywhere until the other guys start to filter in back into the rotation. One thing I love about JR, and you saw it both starts, that guy doesn't care. I mean, through all three starts, he doesn't care. He is as cool as they come. His heartbeat must be like at 45. So they like that about him. They think that helps him become a more complete pitcher. It's what they liked about him in the minors. And Chris and I talk about this in the pregame show a little bit, though. He doesn't have that go-to out pitch, right? Like, he doesn't do one thing exceptionally well. And that's okay for a young pitcher, but it might lead to him at some point getting rocked a few times and having to go back to the minors and figure it out. It's a lot like Didier Fuentes, right?
0: Yeah.
1: Although Didier was not good at all last year. But going back to the minors helped him get, and he says this, he tells us this all the time, you know, getting rocked helped him figure out how to approach hitters in a way where you can use your out pitch, use your A stuff at the right time. I don't know if J.R. Ritchie has that ability yet, but he's been a lot of fun to watch. And I think he's there for the time being. And, you know, if they got to send him back down, maybe to put Didier in there, then they'll do that.
2: All right, so set the stage for us. Sell is on the bump tonight for the Braves the rest of the weekend as the matchup against the Dodgers.
1: Yeah, you know, Sale, Strider, Elder, like I said, Sale and Elder, I have full confidence in. And then Roki Sasaki is going for them against Spencer Strider on tomorrow, which is interesting to me because Sasaki has not been good for them, except in like minor spurts, right? I think for Strider, he's just got to work on himself, and he knows that. And I guarantee you, there's not a person on the planet who's watched more film on the iPad than Spencer Strider this week. And that probably includes my kids too. Like, he's probably lived on the iPad trying to figure out what went wrong. So I can't wait to see how he adjusts. I can't wait to see how his numbers, especially induced vertical break and horizontal break, how that looks different in LA at sea level. But I do think having Ronaldo and Grant back there in the bullpen really helps out the entire pitching staff. Because if Strider struggles, or he just gets up there and pitch count, or whatever, then you have two guys who you trust to give you multiple innings there to back him up. And so, you know, it's hard to kind of keep track of what the pitching staff is up to, because Walt is sort of all over the place with some of the decisions, which is great. It's worked so far, but I do think for Strider specifically, you're going to see a quick hook if things get a little sketchy. Because you do have Grant and you have Ronaldo back there.
0: All right, you're going to be at the studio there at the park with the Braves being on the road. That would be a 10-10 first pitch your time.
1: Yes.
0: What are you pounding during the game? Is it a Monster? Is it coffee?
1: Well, I found out this new energy drink called Redcon One.
0: Okay.
1: It's really good. And it's got a Deion Sanders like marketing part. Like, he's like named on one of the flavors, and it's so dang good. So Redcon One coming up tonight, but the Bananas are here Saturday and Sunday, so there will be fans everywhere Saturday and Sunday in the Battery where our studio is. But it'll be a lot of Redcon One, and after I talk to you guys, we're looking at probably a three-hour nap, getting ready to go. So I don't have a lot of superpowers, and you guys know that. I don't do anything exceptionally well other than take naps. I can fall asleep at the drop of a hat. So we're looking at doing that here in about 30 minutes or so. Hopefully get a couple hours in and then stay in the studio till 2 a.m.
0: Well, at least you know that there will be one person listening, and that would be me. So
1: that would be you.
0: Yep.
1: That's true. And then tomorrow, I might try to sneak into the Bananas game.
0: You know. That'd be a lot of fun. I've still not seen the Bananas live. Tell them to take it easy on the field, though. That's a beautiful turf. Beam does a great job.
1: So the Eagles played there two nights ago. And so I walked out between the pregame show and the game and listened to a couple of Eagles songs. It was nice. I caught Desperado, and I caught Life's Been Good to Me So Far. It was nice.
0: Did you see Nick Saban? He's a big Eagles fan.
1: I did not see him there, but there were a lot of like mid-60s, like I still want to party couples.
0: Yes. Yes, I bet there were. Barrett Salee, Braves Radio Network. Go get you a nap, Barrett. I'll be listening.
1: All right. I'm going to do my best. Landrum, if I sound tired in the postgame show, shoot me a text and be like, dude, wake the hell up.
0: I will. Yeah, we got to look out for each other. All right. Barrett, we always appreciate it, my friend. Thank you.
1: All right. See you guys.
0: See you. Barrett Salee, Braves Radio Network. Braves, you can hear them here all season long right here on Jax. Joining us on the Higginbotham Hotline. 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Expansion of the NCAA tournament. What that means? Well, the chairperson, ahead of the committee, Martin Newton's going to tell us when he joins us at 12:30. Three-man front continues here on Jax.
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2: In college football. Matter of fact, the Big Ten now has five of the largest of the top 10 in all of college football. The SEC has four. We cannot win anything, Conrad. We're in a slump. Now they're beating us on the scoreboard. Literally.
15: Well, I'm really excited for Northwestern. That stadium's going to look great on the Jumbotron.
0: It will.
2: The University of Illinois now has the largest Jumbotron in all of college football.
0: I mean, well, have you seen Bielema?
15: Yeah, I was about to say.
2: It's extra wide.
0: I knew you were going there. I was like, no, he's not getting this one.
2: It is a 16 million pixel display, stands 69 feet high, 250 feet wide. It costs $20.9 million.
0: This PO was approved last year when they were a preseason college football playoff pick.
2: It was paid for by the fund of Larry Geis Jr., who gave $100 million.
15: Oh, yeah, I remember, yeah.
2: To the University of Illinois.
15: Larry. Did he really budget 20% of that for a video
0: game? How do you spell his last name?
2: G-I-E-S. Junior. So, if you're keeping score at home on Jumbotron size, the University of Illinois has the largest, followed by Auburn University. Number three, Purdue.
15: Why?
2: Number four, Oregon. Number five, Michigan. Six, Wisconsin. Seven, Utah. Eight, University of Oklahoma. How big was that thing? You were out there.
15: It was big. Yeah, it was pretty big.
2: Okay. Mississippi State, number nine.
0: Yeah, they got a big one.
2: It was number one until I think Auburn overtook them and these other Big Ten schools came to light. And coming in at number 10, with the 10th largest in all of college football, is Texas A&M. Hmm. So five Big Ten schools, four SEC, and you have that one outlier, which is the University of Utah, which is a Big 12 school.
15: Okay, so we just need Texas to pony up some, because they've got it. Just pony up some money, go big old video board, and then we're right back.
0: That one in Salt, you said in Salt Lake, and you can see forever out there, right?
15: That's a good point.
0: I wonder if people can see it from the neighboring state.
2: So for perspective, if you look at the Auburn Jumbotron, which is 56 feet by 190 feet, Illinois is 69 feet and 250 feet.
15: Nice.
2: It's huge. So you just think about the great size at Auburn at Jordan-Hare Stadium, and this one at the University of Illinois. Man.
0: Start stacking them, SEC. Just stack another one on top of your existing.
15: I was about to say, we need to divert funds from like rosters, coaching contracts.
2: For a Jumbotron
15: for
2: that
15: video
2: lasts
15: boards, yes.
2: For like six games, right?
15: Yeah, because then we could win something. Because we're not going to ever win again on the field, so we might as well take our talents elsewhere.
0: Does more video boards mean more advertisement?
15: Yeah, probably. More room.
2: Mm-hmm. So Illinois, almost $21 million for this brand new Jumbotron that is now eclipsing Jordan-Hare Stadium.
0: Wow. So in September, when we travel up there with UAB, I can say that I've seen the world's largest TV.
15: There you go.
2: The top two.
0: Yeah.
15: I bet if you take your shirt off on the sidelines, you can get on it. Then you can say you are on the world's largest TV as well. Just an idea. Floating it out there.
0: Shirt off?
15: Yeah.
0: I can do that. I get a spray tan before I go up there.
15: Yeah, there you go.
0: You know, tan fat. Looks good.
2: Coming up next on Three-Man Front, Martin Newton, the athletics director of Samford University, joins us.
0: Braves.tv brings can't-miss action from your NL East leading Braves. 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
8: More emails, and I don't know where some of these people get my emails, but I've gotten some interesting emails over the last 24 hours. But no, it's been a lot of fun. This has been something that's been in the work for 3 years. It's not like this is something that was decided yesterday. It's been something that's been in the work for 3 years. A lot of discussion, a lot of time spent on this.
9: So, I've been really surprised, Martin, at the blowback. Just kind of, this has been a discussion. We thought it would eventually get there, but how many folks have reached out to you directly and said that you're single-handedly ruining college basketball?
8: I've had quite a few of those. Some choice adjectives with that as well, but which is all good. Look, I get it, man. Change is hard for everybody. And, you know, I'm old enough, guys, to remember back in 1985 when the tournament went from 48 teams to 64 teams, and I was with Converse at the time, and I can remember sitting in a boardroom at Converse and, you know, the basketball gurus at Converse and everybody talking about this is going to ruin college basketball. Going from 48 to 64, it's going to ruin college basketball. And what have they done? This is unbelievable. Dave Gavitt, who is, you know, the inventor of the Big East tournament, and his son Dan Gavitt is now the VP. Dave even did an article that said that this would not be good for college basketball, and yet here we are now talking about how 64 is the crown jewel, and you guys are screwing this up by messing up 64. And it was the same conversation in 1985, and I think we can all agree that expansion actually worked out pretty good. And what's interesting is that expansion at that time encompassed about 23% of all the Division I teams now had access to the tournament. And here we are in 2026, and this 76-team team will now give about 21% of all Division I teams access to the tournament. So I don't think it's going to be as life-threatening or as detrimental as people want to make it to be.
10: Well, Martin, you have been in intercollegiate athletics for a long time and for most of your adult life. And when you think about the committees that you have been on and you think about all the votes that you have been a part of, we all know this. Very rarely do you have a unanimous decision. And when 32 conferences, when this came up for a vote, they all said, you know, we're in. I mean, we agree with this. So that's why I think the blowback is kind of surprising to me in Landrum, is because the conferences, they sought this. They want this. They

0: see the opportunities for their member institutions. Why do you think that's gotten lost, the fact that it was unanimous that all the conferences wanted this?
1: You know, I think the media, and I'm not knocking you guys at all, but I think the media plays a major part in this because, again, there's people that have their opinions on the tournament and what they like and what they don't like. It's no different than CFP expansion. And that's the wonderful thing about sports is everybody can have an opinion, and they call them fans for a reason because they're fanatical about it. They're passionate about it. That's a good thing. I mean, look, if nobody cared, nobody was talking about it, I think we'd be a little bit more worried. But I just think change is such a difficult thing for people to address. And I think there's this world that we live in today over the last 5, 6, 7, 8 years with the NCAA that anything the NCAA does is wrong. And what I need to remind people is that the NCAA is us. It's the member institutions. It's not some group that sits up in Indianapolis and makes all these decisions. We make the decisions. And so the decisions that we feel like are best for sport, whether it's football, whether you agree with them or not, there's been a lot of thought put into those. It's not just something that it's, hey, yeah, let's change this for the sake of changing and we can get more money. Now, is money a part of this, revenue a part? Absolutely it is. But, man, look at the world in college athletics the last 3 or 4 years and how much that's changed with the challenges that universities have to now pay student-athletes. So, again, change is hard. It's inevitable. But it's part of it. I worked for a company. I started with a company called Converse years ago, and they were the brand in athletics and shoes. I mean, they were it, right, back in the 70s and 80s.
0: Oh, the Converse weapon.
1: Converse weapon.
0: Absolutely.
1: Man, that's it. But Converse refused to change. Converse's motto was, if it ain't broke, don't break it, right? And Converse went bankrupt 3 times. Where then I go work for a company called Nike, and this company called Nike was just the opposite. Phil Knight's motto was, if it ain't broke, break it. Because the world is always evolving. It's always changing. You've got to look for new ways to do some things. So, again, I get it. Change is difficult. It's not easy. But at the end of the day, we are in a position to steward the game and to make sure that we are continuing to evolve college athletics, continuing to evolve the tournament. And at this time, I think 76, not only for this time, but for the future of the tournament, I think it's the right thing to do.
2: I know you guys are always working hard, you and the other tournament committee members, but outside of what you have done typically on an annual basis in evaluating who gets in, who is not getting in, how much does that change your day-to-day leading up to the time it's tournament time?
1: Yeah, you know, we'll spend a lot of time this summer really talking about the principles and procedures for bracketing, seeding, and selecting the tournament. And I'm sure there may be some things that get tweaked. We do that every year, though. So that's something every year we talk about. And now that we're, you know, you're expanding and you're going to have 8 additional at-large teams, we'll have to figure some of that out. And I think we'll do that. But it won't be easy. But there'll be challenges that are associated with that. But again, I just think that it's not something this decision wasn't made in the last 6 months. This is something we've been talking about for over 3 years. We've looked at a million different scenarios. The one thing that was consistent with this is we can't change that bracket, that 64-team bracket that we all love on Thursday. That bracket needs to stay the same. And so by adding these at-large, pulling some teams out of the actual bracket of 64 into this opening round, we feel is the best way to really move this thing forward.
0: Martin Newton joins us, the athletics director at Samford University. He is also the chairperson for the men's NCAA selection committee. For those out there that want to say, but you know what, expanding the tournament is going to mean the dilution of the regular season, how would you combat that when they say this is going to dilute what they do during the regular season?
1: Well, I'd like for somebody to explain that to me because there's 32, you know, games that go into the regular season. So I would like for somebody to explain how it dilutes that. There's 32 automatic qualifiers. Those are determined by the conference tournament. Each league gets to determine how they make their automatic qualifier, but those are determined, most of them, by the conference tournament winner. But the regular season is important because it goes into seeding in that, and seeding is still important in this tournament. You know, you look at what's happened in the last several years where the number one seeds, the gap that's happening with the number one seeds getting to the Final Four, and you're not seeing as many 8, 9, 10, 11 seeds necessarily getting to the Final Four. So seeding is really important, which is a part of the regular season. So I disagree with that. And then I think there's this misconception that this is all these 8 at-large bids, these new ones, are going to go to Power Four teams. And there's the data does not support that. So again, I think let's just be patient. Let's see how this thing plays out, and we'll see what happens.
2: As far as the schedule, and I think a lot of people relieved, and that's how we were kind of presenting it to any of our listeners who were confused, is the bracket, as you know it, that sheet of paper, that's not going to change. It's just what sets up that bracket in the games leading up to it. But as far as formatting and scheduling, I know that the networks, they'll figure all of that out. But just from the periphery right now, are we going to get some earlier games maybe in some of these matchups?
1: No, what you'll have is you'll have, instead of having two games in Dayton on two different, you'll have another site, and so you'll have three games. And so you'll take the lowest 12 at-large seeds. The lowest 12 at-large seeds will now play each other in a play-in game, and then you'll have the lowest 12 automatic qualifiers. So those are normally the 16s and the 15 seeds will play in this. It's now called the opening round. It's no longer the first four. It'll be called the opening round. And so those games will continue to take place on the Tuesday and Wednesday, and then we'll lead into the bracket, the first round bracket, the 64 bracket, on Thursday and Friday. So there won't be any changes to that at all. It'll just add an extra game at Dayton, and it will add an extra, it'll extra games at another site that we will use is in that opening round. So actually, it provides for much more opportunity for more student athletes to participate, but it also creates some really good matchups in the early rounds, because you're going to have really good, you're going to have teams that are now going to go into the field of 64 that may not just be your 16 or 15 seed. And then if I'm a mid-major, which I'm at a mid-major, and I get an opportunity now, instead of playing, going right into the field of 64, I get an opportunity to play in the opening round and potentially win a unit against a team that is like me. I got a 50-50 chance of winning. That's a positive. That's a good thing.
0: Well, Martin, I hate to for you to use your influence for the Birmingham metropolitan area, but I'm going to go ahead and throw our hat in the ring. I think Birmingham would be a great site to mirror Dayton. How about that? Would that be possible?
1: Yeah. I don't disagree with you at all. I think we've got to be really cognizant of travel, being able to get in and out, and the ease of travel. I think central time zone makes a lot of sense because of having to get teams, whether it's to the West Coast or to other sites. So, yeah, I would not be opposed to that at all. Plus, it'd be a little bit less travel for me.
2: Yes.
0: That's right.
2: Yes.
0: It's all about the convenience for us, Martin, not for everybody
2: okay.
0: else.
2: It's okay to be a little selfish. That's yeah. fine.
0: We're okay with that.
2: Yeah, you're human.
1: Exactly.
0: But on that subject, I'm not going to ask you for any potential cities, but I will ask you, the timeline, I guess, of trying to name that city, I guess maybe sometime early or midsummer, maybe? Will that happen?
1: We'll start immediately with a bid process
0: okay.
1: that we will send out. We've already, again, the committee's been working on this for 3 years. We've had these conversations. We've identified probably 6 to 12 cities that we think could be ideal, and then we've got to find out, do they have interest? Do they have the infrastructure? Because here's the other thing that I'll tell you that's really interesting to me is, everybody talks about the first four and that's not it. Have you ever been to a first four? The first four in Dayton is awesome. And you ask any of the teams that are there, if it doesn't feel like the NCAA tournament, the city of Dayton does an incredible job of hosting that. The venue is sold out. The crowds are phenomenal. So if you can replicate that at another site, I think that's what we're looking at. What cities have that passion for sport, have that passion for basketball, can sell out the venue, have the hotel infrastructure, and that the city really embraces, so that when you come to that city, man, the NCAA tournament's going on.
2: Final question for me, is Miami of Ohio getting in?
1: They were in, baby. They went undefeated, they got in. But that's a great example, because Miami of Ohio, if you ask Miami of Ohio right now, they'll tell you going into that first four was unbelievable for them, because they were able to go in, get a win, and then go into the field of 64 with an opportunity. Now, they got spanked pretty by Tennessee in that first round, but that was a great experience for them. And they got an extra unit, and it just capped off what was an incredible regular season for them going undefeated.
2: No doubt.
0: Well, Martin, one thing's for sure. We've been a fan of it ever since it came up as a potential some years ago. I mean, we were not in favor of the Krzyzewski put everybody in bracket.
2: No, but, you know, but more games. I'm a fan. I like watching basketball.
0: Absolutely. Now we're good with that. But we always appreciate you carving out some time for us, Martin. And we wanted to go directly to the man that I know that you have been extremely busy with this for a number of years, and it all culminated yesterday with the vote by the NCAA. But thank you as always for your candor and coming on with us.
1: You guys are the best. I appreciate you. And again, I know there's a lot of people out there that are not happy with this. The only thing I would say is, look, let's give it some time. Let's change is hard, change is difficult, but I really do think that this could be a win-win for everybody. And I know it's going to be a win for the additional student athletes to get an opportunity to participate in the greatest month of sports in the world.
2: Martin, thank you for your leadership. Thank you for your friendship. We appreciate you joining us.
1: Right, same here, guys. Appreciate you. Take care.
2: Thank you as well. Martin Newton, he is the men's committee chair for the NCAA basketball committee. Now, expanding to 76 teams.
0: So I've got to ask him, does he get a raise now?
2: Text him.
0: More teams, more money, right? Even for the selection committee.
2: Yeah.
0: It's more work.
2: Well, you know what it is? It's more catering.
0: Yeah, that's true. Huh?
2: Think about the economic impact, though.
0: Yeah.
2: He's going to have one of those
0: How
2: other
0: cool
2: cities.
0: How cool would it be?
2: Maybe Birmingham
0: gets it.
2: I'm glad you said it. Because that's what I was thinking the whole time.
0: Legacy.
2: Got uptown. Awesome. Got plenty of, don't we have more restaurants per whatever than any other place in the world? I don't know if it's that, but we got a lot of restaurants.
0: It sounded good, whatever you just said.
2: Yeah, and we always show up and show out in a great way.
0: Mm-hmm.
2: Bring it here.
0: I think it'd be fantastic. Central time zone, check that box. Birmingham, Martin Newton right over the hill, check that box. Great basketball fans in Birmingham metropolitan area, check that box. Yeah, man.
2: So are we still... I'm sorry. There was a lot to take in there. Are we still calling it first four?
0: No.
2: The first round.
0: Conrad told us in hour number one that they spent a lot of money, the marketing company did, to come up with.
2: Is it with an F or the number one?
3: It's the whole word.
0: It's the whole word. Okay. First.
3: I like the number idea, though. You don't see that one as often.
2: Mm-mm.
0: Yeah.
2: Or what if they spelled it wrong or different? Like F-U-R-S-T.
0: And then copyright it.
2: Yes. Do it. We can do it in the break.
0: We always appreciate Martin Newton joining us. He was on the Higginbotham Hotline. 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
2: Now, your reaction to what you just heard, some of you are not happy. Three Man Front.
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0: So a lot of you out there, you embrace the fact that the NCAA basketball tournament is being expanded. It means more basketball, right? If you're a basketball junkie, hoop junkie, you want more basketball. Well, if you're a football fan, you want more college football, well, you're going to get it because today the Puerto Rico Bowl was announced. The first ever college football game is going to be played on the island of Puerto Rico, just south of San Juan, which is the largest city there in Puerto Rico. And here's another little fun fact that I just came across by the NCAA. They are proposing right now that a conference that has an unfilled bowl commitment can choose which of the 5-7 teams can participate in a bowl game. You remember, they would always look at an APR score. Remember that? If you have a 5-7 record, and it would go, and I guess a descending order in which they were given the first opportunity if they wanted to play in a bowl game. So the NCAA is actually now trying to give the power back to the conferences. So if a 5-7 team needs to be selected to participate in that bowl game, those teams become available and they can be placed by the conference office. So
2: Yeah, I'm looking at the Bayamon. Is that, or Bayamon?
0: Yeah, isn't it like southwest of San Juan? Little suburb.
2: I'm going to San Juan, but I don't know if I can get there. I was going to do a scout for you guys, like a pre-site stand up with nobody there in the stadium.
0: I think you can get there. It's not a very big island.
2: Doesn't look like it. Text line is open 205-834-9450. Going back to number of restaurants that we have. Captain says Alabama has the highest per capita of fast food restaurants. Birmingham has a lot of quality restaurants per capita, but no mention of it being a top city as far as number of restaurants. People I talk to all the time are people that have moved into the area. That's what they're blown away by, is the options, how many quality restaurants there are, and how many different options. Different types of food from different ethnicities from all over the world. Go to a town that doesn't have very many good food places.
0: And I know you and I, we would love to see it at Legacy in downtown Birmingham.
2: Yeah.
0: But the question is Birmingham even putting a bid in?
2: I would hope so.
0: I mean, we've heard some rumors of certain cities, and Birmingham was not listed as one of those cities. We got a fantastic facility, but I guess a lot of it has to do with your airport as well. Do you have enough flights coming in and out? That could be problematic at our airport.
2: Depends on the day. That's all I will say. 1 o'clock hour, it's always much anticipated.
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19: When it comes to the myriad reasons people don't get enough exercise, psychologist Diana Hill has heard them all. 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Hill herself uses time at her son's baseball game to walk around the field cheering him on instead of sitting on the sidelines. She also recommends setting up your space at home, at work, in the car to facilitate movement. So every night before I go to bed, I lay out my workout clothes next to my bathroom sink so they are waiting there for me as a good reminder. I'm Dr. Sanjay Gupta, helping you live a better life.
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0: Welcome back into the program. It's May 8th, a Friday. A little bit better weather than the last day or so. Stallions in town tomorrow night against the Dallas Renegades. That is a 7 o'clock kickoff down at Protective Stadium. Stallions win, and all of a sudden, things get awfully interesting. The last three-plus weeks of the season could find themselves knocking on the door to the playoffs. So that's tomorrow night down at Protective Stadium. Spent a good bit of time today talking about the expansion of the college basketball tournament. You just heard Mark Newton on about 30 minutes ago, athletics director at the University, Samford University. Also, he is the chairperson of the Men's Basketball Selection Committee. If you missed that interview, you can download it at 3 Men Front Podcast. We're talking about expanding. The NFL is talking now about their schedule being released next week. Now we have some dates. The international games will be announced on May the 13th. Most of those games will be announced on Good Morning Football starting at 8 a.m. on May the 13th. Those games will include London, Madrid, Melbourne, Mexico City, Munich, Paris, and Rio. Did you forget about Paris this year?
1: I did. Got all of Paris I wanted for the Olympics.
0: Especially the river.
1: Yep.
0: And then the rest of the schedule, the international will be on the 13th. Rest of the schedules will be on the next day, on May 14th. And we were kind of joking around during the commercial break. Do you think any teams with these creative marketing crews and social media mavens will kind of take shots at Russini and Vrabel on their schedule if they got to play the Patriots?
1: Yeah. Who are the most likely? Because I enjoy the fun stuff they do with the schedule release, but I never really remember who does the best ones from year to year. So who has got one of the better creative teams?
0: Well, the Chargers always do a very, very good job. Now, I remember one of the first ones. I remember the Titans were really good when they I think they were like one of the first ones to. Remember, they went on Broadway.
2: And they asked people to guess on the logos.
0: Yeah, logos. Yeah, that was really good. That kind of set the tone. But the Chargers have always been extremely creative theirs.
2: Oh, man. Wasn't there somebody last year who they had to remove their video because it was... Oh, man. Who was it? I'm pretty sure there was a team last year. They put out a video that was so offensive that they had to actually take it down. Because it was making fun of.
0: I mean, that's a jewel in the crown of the marketing department, right?
2: Yeah.
0: Or social media that's team.
2: Yes. You put that on your resume. Absolutely.
1: So the Chargers did the Minecraft as I'm going back, right?
0: Yeah.
2: Yeah.
0: Yep.
1: Which is very well done. I was never into Minecraft, but very creative.
2: Really? That's surprising.
1: Does it? That and Legend of Zelda. I never got into that.
2: Well, that's more your time than Minecraft.
1: Didn't do the Dungeons and Dragons like you and your buddies.
2: I never got into that one.
1: I thought that was why you were meeting your buddies at that establishment that night, that Pat's friend saw you.
2: Yeah, we just...
1: And reported back to home base.
2: Oh, when we were having dinner?
0: Back to home base.
1: It was...
2: Oh, that's right. It was the...
1: leather and lace Dungeons and Dragons night.
2: You're not supposed to tell people about that, Landrum. It was the Colts video. They made fun of Tyreek Hill getting arrested. And that's they had to delete it.
0: That's right.
1: Dragons don't wear these. Just put it on. Fun times.
0: So the NFL schedule
1: teach you
0: release.
1: To go have fun with your friends.
2: Yes,
0: Fox Television also announced today their Friday night football schedule. They have increased the number of games that they will air on Friday nights during the college football season. Last year it was 9 games. This year it's going to be 12, including week 2, September 11th, Mizzou at Kansas. How about that?
1: That's one they hate each other in.
2: Yeah. Really don't like each other.
1: Remember when they were top 5 teams and they squared off?
0: They did.
1: Conrad's like, yes, I kind of remember.
2: Yeah, kind of.
1: I was in a diaper.
0: Mark Mangino.
1: Maybe pull-ups at that point. Mark Mangino. Yeah.
0: Yeah.
1: Yeah. Jumbotron.
0: Mm-hmm. Very much so. Yep. One thing that you should pay attention to, if you look at this later, the schedule for Fox, it's very interesting because these games are on Fox television, which means Major League Baseball postseason will be moved to FS1.
2: Wow. Yeah, nobody likes baseball anymore.
1: Wait, what?
0: So college football.
1: You're changing the game. You're ruining everything.
0: The Big Ten is now taking over and pushing Major League Baseball off of Fox to FS1.
2: They're going to make Joe Buck go to FS1?
0: I don't know if you know this, but
1: Joe works for ESPN now.
2: Yeah. Oh, he does, doesn't he?
1: Yeah. I loved his work when he was on Fox.
2: I just associate with him with baseball postseason, sorry.
1: To be fair, though, when I hear his name, I have to remind myself that he made the move.
2: Yeah, still works for Fox in my eyes.
0: So are we sensing the theme here? I mean, the Big Ten is the evil empire now.
1: Yeah.
0: Well,
1: now that they've stepped into Major League Baseball, I got a problem.
0: Well, yeah. I mean, they're kicking Major League Baseball
1: off. You win your championships. Okay, you do that. You get your media rights, bigger piece of the pie than everybody else. All right, you did that. That's your deal. Give you credit for that. But now you're stepping into things that we enjoy.
0: Well, now they've taken over the Jumbotron Wars.
1: Yep.
0: Illinois has just beaten Auburn for the biggest Jumbotron. 5 of the top 10 in college football now reside in the Big Ten Conference. We've only got 4 in the SEC. Do you even include those at Bryant-Denny? Are those actual Jumbotrons, or are they just like 85-inch TVs you buy at Sam's?
2: Yeah, we'd tape them together.
1: It's not even the good brand. It's like the Tensa.
0: Yeah, it's the off-brand.
1: Shh. Zolsar. Ooh. Well, 85 inches. It's only $100, honey.
2: What do you want? Do you want a Vizio or do you want a new head coach contract? Come on, Mitchell.
1: That's true.
2: Let's be honest.
1: That's right.
2: What do you want?
0: You got your new contract.
1: What if they put in a new Jumbotron, but they didn't pay to have it like color?
2: Just like a black and white.
0: It's a black and white Jumbotron.
1: And it's like old JP games.
0: Like we had to no save HD. All money. Couldn't do color. It was just black and white.
1: You can barely make out the script today on Coach DeBoer's hoodie.
2: See, then people would not know in the stadium what colors were.
0: But see, his black hoodie would show up really well.
2: That on
0: black
2: it would look really good.
1: Yeah.
0: Yeah.
1: Those black helmets, too.
2: Woo.
0: Yeah, they would pop.
1: That's the way you can make the helmet black.
2: I know.
1: Just do it black and white.
0: So isn't it interesting when we had a conversation with Rodney yesterday, how he was talking about how folks are really, really against putting a sponsor patch on the Alabama jersey.
2: Yeah.
0: Do we not think that's happening?
2: Yeah, absolutely.
1: It's going to happen. But I could see the Alabama fan base being.
2: Yeah, I mean, it's not ideal, but I want the money. So do it. Highest bidder.
1: Get used to it.
2: Yeah, you got
1: to
2: do it.
1: Maybe, just like everything else.
0: Maybe Quick Creek will be available.
1: That's what I hope.
2: Well, it's just like, I mean, it's weird seeing like the Yankees, they have that insurance patch on their jersey or whatever. It's like kind of weird, but you don't even notice it after a while because you're just like, oh yeah, it's there.
1: The problem I have with the Quick Creek, as someone who sold some Quick Creek in the past from time to time, like they didn't go with why didn't you go with a fast setting Quick Creek? That actually goes a little bit with the uniforms. It's a red bag.
0: He's getting fired up over the stupid patch on the Braves jersey.
2: Mm-hmm.
1: It's not stupid. Pays somebody's salary, but
2: Sean Murphy's salary.
1: I just like the Stiefel that you guys use.
0: Yes, that's a first class organization.
1: It is first class.
0: Great financial.
1: I do business with them.
0: Yeah.
1: Taylor, hope you're doing well growing my money today. But just the big yellow, and I know that's kind of like their trademark. Everybody knows that bag, but I thought that Stiefel, it was very classy the way that you guys did it. And it's just whatever. Honestly, God rest his soul, and I think he'd appreciate it. That the patch we have now looks like something Ted Turner would do.
0: Yeah, no, he would be very, very proud of that. Big time.
1: But it would say like Bubby's Barbecue or something.
0: But see, aren't you glad when you bought your City Connect jersey that you did not have that logo on that jersey?
1: I didn't.
0: I don't think it's on the jersey.
2: Well, they had to give you room to sew on that patch that Pat got you.
1: I think it is on the jersey.
0: I can't remember.
1: I have the jersey.
0: I can tell you right now.
1: Maybe it's not on the jersey.
0: That the
1: I got a lot of Braves.
0: The Cardinal advertisers are not on their jerseys.
2: Okay. I actually hadn't really thought about that. Yeah, because then you're just getting free advertising for everybody that wears it around.
1: I have a freaking
3: Mine
1: jersey.
3: Mine doesn't have it.
0: No.
1: Okay, good.
0: The reason why is because it keeps their options open. If somebody, one, doesn't pay and you want to move on to another sponsor.
2: True. Yeah.
1: Yeah, it's just the TBS font that you have on those with the ATL.
0: You're welcome.
1: If Thank you. I'll start paying attention more to what I put on my body.
2: He was ready to go home and burn the jersey.
0: He was. Yeah. I mean, he was like getting fired up.
1: No, it was just going to be, I was going to roll one sleeve up.
0: Show the guns off.
1: Yeah. Yeah. Not really a gun, but.
0: Pew, pew.
1: Huh?
3: Pew. Pew. Pew.
0: The College Sports Commission, also known as the CSC this week, they gave us an update on all these NIL deals. I love this data. I love it. It will blow your mind. Have you seen this, Conrad?
2: I saw that it came out. I didn't dive into the numbers, but I saw that a new report came out.
0: Wow. In the, let's see here, in less than 11 months since it was formed, we haven't even got to the one-year mark yet, the clearinghouse has approved 26,556 private NIL deals worth $242 million.
2: Okay. That's a lot.
0: That is a shocking amount, but consider this. There are still 1,153 deals that have not been approved yet. And those deals are worth another $56 million.
2: Those are not ones that have been denied. Those are just ones that are in the
0: pipeline, okay. So to speak.
2: I was about to say.
0: So if you do the math, the CSC, they have been now asked to review 27,709 Division I private NIL deals from June 11th, 2025 through April 30th, 2026. That means that almost $300 million have been offered to Division I athletes to play sports in the last 323 days. So 323 days, $300 million have been offered to Division I athletes.
1: Wow.
0: Boosters around the country have committed to or paid a third of $1 billion in the last 11 months for college athletes. That's the official number.
2: Yeah, we all know it's...
0: We're not including all those numbers, real cash that's changing hands above the table, below the table, McDonald's bags, whatever you want to say these days. But that is a staggering number. Not even 1 year into this, a third of $1 billion have been allocated to college athletes to play sports.
1: I believe it now. Just on the latest college basketball transfer portal and guys that we're privy to in their individual deals of how much some of these, and look, love it for the kids. It's great. It's wonderful. Invest it. Be responsible with it. Hope you're set. But tired of saying it. It's not sustainable.
0: No, it's not. Where's all this money coming from?
1: You're talking about a guy getting paid 100 times more than your value is what the market will pay you. But you see what I'm saying?
0: Mm-hmm.
1: Guys that a few years ago would have been going for maybe $200,000 are now going for $2 million.
0: Mm-hmm.
1: Ability level hasn't changed.
2: So it's right around $300 million?
0: Yes.
2: That is $100 million less than the Dodgers payroll this year. That's just an interesting, crazy.
0: So 11 months. This has not been around for a year yet. 11 months. Technically 323 days. Since they started approving deals. And we're already at $300 million across all sports. And now you're talking about basketball rosters potentially for next year. On3 had an article this morning saying that
1: 20
0: basketball rosters are going to not only be at 20, but they think will be in the 30 and some might go 40 million. And that's what we were talking about for college football.
2: Well, and it'll keep growing just like the portal in terms of the numbers you see every year where, okay, so for this year, let's say close out at like $350 million. Would anybody be shocked if a year from now, in year two of their reports, it's $500 million?
1: Even if I'm a booster and I'm writing one of these checks, you want to tell me that I want to see less teams or the same amount of teams getting in the NCAA tournament when I just forked out $3 million for a sophomore forward who has a lot of, quote, upside? No, you better get in the tournament. Expand it to 100. We better be in.
0: Mm-hmm. You better.
1: And we better play a ton of games. I want to see that $3 million every other day. playing a basketball game.
0: Hey, we've said it before. We have friends and we know people that have a lot of money, that spend money at their favorite colleges, and they have gotten to the point to where, what are we getting in return?
1: Not paying for individuals anymore.
0: Nope. They're not doing it.
1: We'll pay for a building.
0: Brick and mortar, we'll do it.
1: You want to start a fund that goes to this.
0: Different story.
1: Need help with meals? Got it.
0: But if you're asking me to go pay for an 18, 19-year-old kid who's going to come to campus and first opportunity bat his eyelashes at somebody else, and then you're going to be held hostage in a leverage move from a negotiation standpoint? No. We're not going
1: to
0: do it.
1: I've got the money to blow, but I'm not going to.
0: Yeah. Yep. But
1: I hate to say it, but Nick Saban, he called this, 6 years ago when he was talking to the alumni group, the whole Texas A&M thing got started up.
0: Mm-hmm.
1: But do you remember what he was talking about? He's talking about the booster that pays a lot for the guy, brags to his friends, goes, watches the game. Guy doesn't play, or guy does very little of anything. Booster leaves mad. Buyer's remorse. He's never going to do it again.
0: Yeah.
1: We've already run through that cycle.
0: And then especially when you're dealing with certain schools around the SEC, and let's just be honest. I mean, when you're dealing with schools in the state of Mississippi and the state of Alabama, there's not a lot of Fortune 500 companies that call those two states home. And so basically you're going to the same people all the time to pay off coaches, or to, hey, I need a new academic center, or I need a new weight room, whatever the case may be, or I need to buy out our coach that only won 4 games, whatever the case may be. You're going to the same people. Whereas you go to Indiana, that's got the largest alumni group, and you're tapping into guys that's never given money, like Mark Cuban last year, to guarantee that Fernando Mendoza would continue to play. Those large alumni bases, let's just be honest, they've got a lot more of those Fortune 500 than you do in the SEC footprint, and that's become part of the problem of what we're dealing with in the Deep South.
1: Yeah.
0: We will continue on, get back to your text messages. We'll do some Pat Ponders a little bit later. This is Three Man Front on Jocks.
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8: A Better Life with Dr. Sanjay Gupta.
15: We are finally starting to learn more things we can do to keep our brain sharp as we age. A lot of people think crossword puzzles or Sudoku might do the trick, but the science doesn't really bear that out. What one recent study found, though, was that a certain type of brain training seems to have a significant impact on cognition as we get older. It wasn't memory or even problem-solving tasks that moved the needle. It was an interactive computerized game that tested the ability to recognize two separate images in faster and faster sequences. It's what we call a task of divided attention, in which you don't have a conscious strategy on how to improve. That's according to the study's lead author. You're just trying to do the best you can to figure out how to divide your attention. Now, the game in this study was called Double Decision, if you want to find it and try it out yourself. I'm Dr. Sanjay Gupta, helping you live a better life.
1: On the Braves jersey, Daniel Yates texts into the show and he says, have you ever noticed the unique thing about the Quikrete logo on the outfield wall at Truist? And I said, no, Daniel, actually I haven't. He said, it's the only logo on the outfield wall that's in color. They paid a hefty price for that. All other logos or sponsors, just white on the wall. Enjoyed the show, y'all. Appreciate you, Daniel Yates. Appreciate you, Daniel. Thank you. Going back to Kansas and Missouri, one of those good games we're going to get on Fox. Since y'all mentioned the good Kansas and Mizzou teams from back then, it reminded me of those two guys, LOL, both underrated. Talking about Todd Reesing and Chase Daniel.
2: I definitely remember Chase Daniel.
1: I do not remember Todd Reesing.
2: No, but I remember Chase Daniel.
1: Posey said you got Conrad confused. There's a Quikrete that's slow? Did you say that?
2: No, but it doesn't make sense now that he brings it up. Seems like false advertising.
1: You got a rapid setting, and then you have the...
2: Why would you want anything other than that one?
1: What, the rapid setting?
2: Yeah. Why would you not want the quickest solution to your...
1: Well, it depends on the application.
2: Okay. I'll take your word for it.
1: Somebody just sent in a exclusive Saturday Night Superstation TBS graphic where they had night tracks, chart busters, and they texted in another reason I love Ted Turner. Jumbotrons. In 2017, I toured the campus of Utah with my oldest son, who ended up not going there. The student tour guide claimed that their Jumbotron was the second largest in the country. Auburn's was pretty new at that point, so apparently all of these others have been built since then. And all around the world. Aside from that, it irritated me as an Auburn fan because the student claimed we're number two behind Alabama. I started to correct him, bit my tongue because I didn't want to be that guy. That's probably better. But you didn't. You didn't want to embarrass your son. And all around the world. The Pie Factory in Jasper is a great place and a fantastic wings and pizza. We started talking about the pizza bar earlier, so they wanted to point out not only...
2: What pizza bar?
1: Pizza bar in Carbon Hill. There's also one in Winfield, but this one is the Pie Factory in Jasper. Never been there.
2: No.
1: But they got great wings and pizza, apparently.
2: Okay, I'll check it out next time I'm in Jasper.
1: Joey from Alabaster, it's easier to have a large Jumbotron if you don't have an upper deck and seating in the end zones. I believe Kyle Field is the only one with the upper deck and a large screen, Joey. Thank you, Joey.
2: Okay. That makes sense. That made sense for Oklahoma, too, because it's just very wide open up there where the Jumbotron is.
1: Bama hater, I think Bama should follow their national championship motto and claim they have the biggest Jumbotron. No laugh from Conrad.
2: Oh, is he insinuating that we claim too many national championships?
1: That's the way I read it.
2: It's a common theme in the state now.
1: Huh? I wish you had talked about Atlanta's third baseman with Barrett. I think he has to go. Austin Riley?
2: I'm going to get rid of him?
1: No,
2: we
1: will work our way through this
2: song. Yeah. What's he hit now? Is he still on the...
1: Austin Riley's actually pretty good with the glove, too.
2: On the come up? I was about to say, you got to give it time.
1: I think it's because he grew his hair out.
2: Is he trying to do the Alec Boehm thing?
1: I don't know. Hopefully not.
0: Why do you bring him up every time you get
1: every
0: a chance?
1: Time. There's the obsession with Alec Boehm. He's going to screw up. Look at him.
2: And that's when I strike.
1: Again, Paige is down with all this.
2: I hope so.
1: Steve Young, yes, supplemental draft. He was part of that.
0: Oh, by the way.
2: I had something too, but yeah, go ahead.
0: Is it about Boehm?
2: Oh, no, it's about my wife.
0: Oh, no, I'm talking about her.
2: Okay.
1: Is she attracted to Alec Boehm?
2: No, but she finally saw the video from Monday.
0: A lot of questions in my household. On the undergarment?
2: A lot of questions in my household yesterday. Mm-hmm.
0: Were they answered to her satisfaction?
2: I don't think so.
1: Well, probably a few more than mine, because my wife actually asked about the underwear as well.
2: Really?
1: Oh, well, yeah. She's like, what is that? I said, just wait. Let it play through.
2: I think she was fine with most of it, but then...
0: The latter?
2: Inevitably, it comes, did you have to smell them? I went, I guess not. She's like, yeah, maybe don't do that next time. I said, it was for entertainment. She goes, you don't know where those have been. I said, I like to think that they're, you know, fresh and like un...
0: That's why you were checking.
1: I like to think I know where they've been.
2: Newly purchased.
1: Yeah, you just want to make sure they still smell like department store.
2: Yeah. I don't think I won any brownie points on that one last night.
0: All right, so your girlfriend's boyfriend.
1: Yeah.
2: Yeah.
0: Alec Boehm. 177 players in Major League Baseball have qualified for the batting title.
2: And he's 176.
0: You are correct.
2: I keep tabs on my boy.
0: He's batting 159.
2: Mm.
0: One home run, 15 RBIs. He struck out 22 times, 10 base on balls. Yeah, I was looking up Austin Riley because, you know, we talked about it, I don't know, about a week or so ago.
2: He's hitting 203 now.
1: We call him Mississippi Blue Eyes in our house.
2: There you go.
0: He is currently 156, so he is the 21st worst hitter in Major League Baseball.
2: He's no Alec Boehm, though.
0: Austin Riley.
2: Keep him.
1: He looks good in a team picture.
2: Yeah, there you go.
1: Respectable.
2: You need those guys.
0: Riley has struck out 43 times and only walked 13.
2: Yeah, you're going to want that to change.
1: Boehm looks like he parked his skateboard outside.
2: And all around the world. Yeah. He does. And then he's about to go hop on a surfboard. But not like in California.
1: He's got a Vespa somewhere. That he drives to the park.
2: That
0: latest video you sent me of her walking on the beach, she said that her and her boyfriend walk on the beach every morning. Especially when they're down in Florida.
1: Yeah, videos of her walking on the beach.
0: Yeah, it's our TikTok account he sends me.
1: Oh, man, come on, Conrad.
0: You better tell her. You better send her a direct message about her possible skin cancer, because she's getting burnt. Her arms and yeah.
2: Well, if I ever come across these videos you're talking about, I'll be sure to send her a friendly message.
1: All right, we got Dylan from Jasper. We got listener on listener. Here we go. Bama hater, you threw it out. Dylan has responded. Bama hater needs to worry about that. Who was it? Brian Edwards that came up with the ACC. What do you call them? Ask Andy.
0: Yeah.

0: We swept them.
1: No, I think you got all the bad out of them because now they won 3 of 4.
2: Has Ohtani gotten a hit yet? He went like 6 straight games without a hit.
1: Yeah.
0: He was 0 for 12 in St. Louis. He must not like that Midwestern humidity next to the river.
1: He'll go 13 for 15 this weekend.
2: Is it not incredible? So Paul Skeens and Ohtani, two of what, maybe the 5 best players in the entire league.
0: In the world.
2: Sure, in the world. Can't do anything against the Cardinals.
0: Nope.
2: But everybody else.
0: That's right.
2: What do they do up there in St. Louis?
0: Good Italian food up on the hill.
2: Get them carbo loaded and then they can't do anything. I see.
0: Mm-hmm. Here's a little fun fact for you about St. Louis. I bet you didn't know this. In 1868.
2: I didn't know this.
0: You did or didn't?
2: I didn't.
0: In 1868, there was actually legislation. They wanted to move the United States Capitol from Washington, D.C. to St. Louis, Missouri.
2: And then they just kept it there and made it a state capital.
0: Yes, because D.C. is now the 51st state.
1: Mm-hmm. Was it the summertime that got them? All that humidity?
0: They decided they wanted to keep it on the eastern seaboard.
2: Did they just want a more central location in the country for it?
0: In 1904, that's where the Olympics were held in St. Louis. 1904, St. Louis was the second largest city in the United States.
1: Was the World's Fair there?
0: Yeah, one time. Yeah, but the Olympics were held in 1904.
1: Have you been up in the arch?
0: Absolutely. A million times.
1: People say it's scary. Is it scary?
0: It's scary when you go up there when it's dark and cloudy and a thunderstorm comes up. Because you do sway a little bit.
2: Yeah. That would be scary.
1: Yeah, I don't think I'd.
0: A good documentary for you, because you love these documentaries.
1: Yeah.
0: Is you need to go watch when they built the arch, how they built it. It was incredible.
1: I think I've seen it, but I'll rewatch it.
0: These different type of cranes, because they had to obviously meet in the middle, but they had to be exactly the same in regards to their construction timing. And with you, you
1: love all
0: construction.
1: That. Yeah, I love all that. This morning, it was on one of the social media platforms. We're like, you want a golf simulator in your backyard? And then they do the time lapse of the guy putting it together all by himself, and he makes it look so easy. Love those videos.
0: Yeah. We will continue on. We'll do some Pat Ponders. It's the Friday edition of Three Man Front.
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9: All right, question number one. It's always a fun time of the show on a Friday before a Stallions game. Time for your crowd guess for tomorrow night's Stallions game. They've had 18,000 in their first home game. Just a little over 8,000 for their second home game. So tomorrow night, what will be the attendance? What's your over-under of the Renegades and Stallions?
6: I say they get just north of 9,000.
9: Okay. Let's see who gets bonus points on this one.
6: I'll go 9,134.
9: Wow. Pretty specific.
10: 10,264.
9: Okay. So you're going over the number that Landrum gave us.
11: 8,529.
9: Okay. I would say that if any of those numbers are there, I think the league would be happy.
6: Winner, winner, chicken dinner.
9: I think so. I really do. Because based on everybody else and what they're doing.
6: Can Don Don have a guess? 10,452.
9: Okay. Don Don says 10,4 for tomorrow night.
10: How's the forecast looking? I know it's supposed to rain maybe a little bit in the morning, but
9: I think tomorrow night's going to be okay.
10: Okay. Then I feel good about my guess. Feel better about it.
9: Based on the rest of the league?
10: Yeah, I mean.
9: I mean.
10: Because we're number two, right?
9: Yeah.
10: Behind St. Louis?
9: Yeah, we're averaging 13,000.
6: Yeah, we look good.
9: That would be good.
6: Yeah. Tomorrow kickoff?
10: It's going to be
6: 70.
9: Oh, beautiful.
10: Ooh. Oh, that'll be great.
9: Beautiful night.
6: A little bit of sun.
9: Beautiful night to go tailgate with Haskins and Don Don.
10: And the Giddy Up Gals.
9: Yep, the Giddy Up Gals. Molly's initiation is coming very soon to a Stallions game near you. That'll be a lot of fun.
6: Yeah. Yeah, I just make sure I had on the right city. We're good.
9: The zip code.
10: That'd be good.
9: I want to make sure
10: good.
9: He had the zip code.
6: That right. Happened in real time on the show one time. It was, I forgot whatever the city was like. Pat was like, check the weather. I was like, oh, well, da-da.
9: Looks good.
6: No.
9: Oh, yeah. Oops, wrong city.
6: No.
9: Question number two. Give me one pro, give me one con of expanding the NCAA tournament to 76 teams.
10: I mean, pro, more money, more revenue. That's good. No problem with that. Con for me is I think you're just adding more teams that are never going to win anything. It's more participation trophy.
6: Con would be more of those, and I'm not saying because of you, but that's the narrative we will get when the selection process comes around and we'll have to relive the outcry again and how we're... That's the con for me. Is that people won't be able to move on and people are still trying to cast this shadow that college basketball is doomed. It's been ruined because we have added these additional games.
9: All right, so that's your con. What's your pro?
6: It's more basketball. It's more teams getting in. It's more opportunities to have those feel-good stories.
9: Okay, Molly?
11: My pro and con are the same but different because my con would be the more play-in games. I kind of just miss having that first four, but... On the flip side, the pro, what Landrum says, is that there's more teams. I'm never going to be mad at watching more college basketball.
6: Yeah.
11: Ever.
6: And I've seen enough evidence of this tournament of producing teams that made deep runs or at least had a competitive, didn't see that one coming matchup in round one or they advanced to round two. We have seen teams emerge from Dayton that have proven to be plenty worthy of an NCAA tournament. We're going to see more of those teams.
9: Question number three. The Big 12 narrative yesterday centered around Alabama dropping Oklahoma State from its future schedule while keeping Ohio State on the books. Critics argued the Tide chose the tougher matchup with the Buckeyes while backing away from a more manageable game against the Cowboys. Do you guys agree with Alabama dropping Oklahoma State but keeping the Buckeyes?
6: Yeah, absolutely. Greg Byrne knows the pulse of his customer, which is the Alabama fan and the people that are buying tickets, and he knows that there's going to be inevitable revenue increases. Why not get the most attractive product where people think they're getting the most bang for their buck?
10: How do you criticize that?
11: Yeah.
10: Unless you're just butt hurt because you're Oklahoma State and you want to get your butt whooped by Alabama for 2 years. But, like, I don't understand why.
6: Well, Oklahoma State, that was going to be their cash
10: game. Yeah, it's a marquee matchup.
6: That's
10: for them,
6: the most sellable game they have on their schedule.
10: Mm-hmm. They will be better at football and more people would want to keep that matchup.
9: The Big 12 argument last night from the Big 12 podcasters was the fact that Alabama could have had an easy win against Oklahoma State. Like, why is Alabama bowing out and being chicken to play a Big 12 team that the SEC always crows? This is their words, not mine, because it was very entertaining watching their attitudes.
10: That's hilarious that you would criticize somebody for that.
9: Yes, because they said, if the SEC is so big, bad, and beautiful like you claim you are, why are you worried about going and playing little Oklahoma State? Get a win and move on.
10: Those people are idiots. Anyway, we can do a whole show on that.
6: No, but
10: that's the most idiotic thing I've heard all day.
6: No, think about it, though.
9: John Kurtz, this should make you proud. If you want to check his podcast out, go watch that.
10: I don't really need to
6: Make you proud as an Alabama fan, but this is the one that they were counting on. This was the future scout. Well, at least we get Alabama in whatever year. So it's a credit to Alabama. That was an appointment game for them on a future schedule. But no, and how many people are going to watch Alabama Oklahoma State versus Alabama Ohio State?
11: That was my argument. These are two of the biggest brands in college athletics.
10: It's good.
11: Think
10: for
11: about
10: college
11: the television slot.
10: Whole,
11: think about the money that they're going
6: to
11: make.
6: Would it not be more selfish to deprive us, the college football fan, of Alabama Ohio State, and instead we? And I think he's going to do fine. I like the coach. I was impressed with him at North Texas. But
10: how much criticism would Alabama have gotten for dropping Ohio State and keeping Oklahoma State?
9: Oh, yeah.
10: It would have been the number one story in college sports, or besides the tournament thing.
6: 100%.
10: Like, it would have been massive.
9: Well, and according to this podcaster, and listen, he knows what he's doing. He basically said Alabama took the trap. I mean, it's like the old saying, and you might not remember this, like, do you still beat your wife? You've ever heard that one? Because whatever you answer, you're indicting yourself.
10: Yeah, you're indicting. Yeah. No, you're right.
9: So it was like Alabama took the bait because it was a no-win situation. Because if you keep Ohio State, then the Big 12 people are going to say, well, team didn't win a game. Why are you scared of Oklahoma State? Why don't you play them? Programs in the doldrums. But meanwhile, if you if you said Ohio State, we're not playing you, then all of a sudden the folks in the Big Ten are saying, well, once again, the SEC is tucking tail and running away.
6: You could have just responded, we scheduled the game when you guys were still bowl eligible every year.
10: As I said, if you were better at football, maybe it'd be a conversation, but you're not right now. So
6: it's a no-brainer. I understand State. Oklahoma State being butthurt because, that was a whole lot of fun to look forward to. Mm-hmm.
9: Next question. In a U.S. global sports report, thousands of international sports fans were asked which American pro sport they follow the most. An incredible 75% of non-U.S. residents chose one league by a wide margin over the rest. Who do you think made up the top three pro leagues that foreigners follow the most?
10: There's going to be a trap in here.
6: Yeah, NFL, Major League Baseball.
9: Remember, the one that was number one, 75% of foreigners say they follow that league more than any other.
6: Yeah, and the catch is the Canadians. So NHL, Major League Baseball, and NFL.
11: Well, think about all the Europeans as well.
10: See, I was thinking MLS maybe.
11: Oh, that's good too.
10: But who cares about the MLS?
9: Well, apparently you think a lot of people do.
10: Yeah, I'm second-guessing myself now. The hockey angle.
9: 75% of foreigners surveyed said that they follow this league sport, professional league sport.
10: I'm actually going to go NFL, NBA, and NHL, just to mix it up a little bit.
11: It's going to be my exact. I'll switch it up. I'll go NFL, MLB, and NHL.
6: That's what I did. Let's think about the number of foreign players in MLB.
10: Yeah. Mm-hmm. You got a lot of Europeans in basketball now. Canadians love soccer, hockey, and Europeans also love, in South America, they love soccer.
6: Mm-hmm. And armpit here.
9: All right, number 75% of those that were surveyed by the U.S. Global Sports Report, NBA was 75%. Coming in at number two was the NFL at 66%. There was a tie for third, Major League Baseball and MLS. Hockey was fifth.
11: Huh.
10: Should have stuck with my gut.
9: At 46%. Only 46% of those non-U.S. residents followed the NHL.
6: America wins gold, world loses interest.
10: There you go.
6: See what you did, Jack.
10: They're good at something else.
11: Toothless.
6: Jack.
10: It's a good one.
9: All right, when we come back,
6: Snaggle,
9: we're going to wrap up the week with a question from BB. Has to do with a very interesting situation that took place in Southern California. That's next on Three Man Front.
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20: You and I have never met, but I'm willing to bet that there is something you would like to do, but you feel like you can't, that it's too hard, that you don't deserve it. A colleague of mine recently told me about this new book called Brave Shift, 30 Mindset Changes to Transform Your Life. It's written by a woman named Michelle Carrer. Carrer says the one thing most people forget when they set a goal is to attach a reason to it. Having that reason is big, because when you don't want to do something that's necessary to reach your goal, you can go back to your reason to find the motivation you need. Try to frame your goal as something you want to achieve, as opposed to being a bad part of yourself that you want to change. That will make you more likely to succeed, as will asking for help. All of us need it, and it makes people feel good to help you achieve your goals. I'm Dr. Sanjay Gupta. Helping you live a better life.
9: $9. She writes, surely there are more innovative ways to destroy a vehicle to get the insurance money. She asks you guys, how would you do it?
6: That sounds horrible.
21: I think I would do it by parking on a hill, making sure that
9: the parking brake was...
21: Yes, in that nobody was going to die. Turn the wheels a certain way where it just hits something. That's the first thing I'm thinking. Or you go to like a state park. You do the old Ferris Bueller's Day Off.
9: Into the lake.
21: With a vintage
9: into
21: car. Which just goes out the back of the little carport there. Into the woods. That's what I'm thinking.
10: Maybe I messed up. I was going more of like the light it on fire route. Like find a dessert, like somewhere kind of where it's not going to catch a bunch of stuff on fire, but you go.
21: You got a good inspector, somebody who's good with arson and stuff like that. Couldn't they pretty much figure out that you
11: could, yeah.
21: They know that you said it. Human error with a parking brake.
10: I'm going to light a candle in my car and accidentally knock it over.
21: There you go.
11: And then I'll leave. A candle in your car?
21: Because it smells good. He's having special time.
10: Yeah, in my car.
21: By himself.
9: With Alec Bohm.
21: With a candle. With Alec Bohm.
10: Here's a way to frame it.
11: I was thinking putting a foreign object in the gas thing, like salt or flour or something. And then acting like that someone
21: else. Sugar in the tank.
11: Yes, doing that.
9: Conrad's favorite is banana in the tailpipe.
21: That's what I hear.
9: Beverly Hills Cop. Why are you shaking your head? You went to a dark place there.
10: It's been a rough 30 minutes of the show for me. I hope my wife never hears it.
9: Well, you were gone an hour. You, like, disappeared.
11: It's true.
21: Exactly.
10: I took one for the team for an hour is what I did.
21: Hey, thank you for the burger.
9: Oh, those were fantastic. Welcome. Thank you, Ryan. Those were really good.
21: Those were wonderful. All right, it's been a fun week. Thanks for joining us. Got another exciting week. We'll lead it off with a Reaction Monday. Whether you're on the mountaintop, in the valley, always remember, God is great. Have a wonderful weekend. Be safe. We'll see you on Monday.

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2: I'm Ed Mangan. We start with Friday football news. Running back Breece Hall is staying with the Jets. Agent Nicole Lynn of Clutch Sports says Hall is getting a three-year, $45.75 million deal to stay with the Jets. The NFL will not be using replacement referees. League and the Refs Association have ratified a seven-year collective bargaining agreement. Meanwhile, the NFL schedule will be released on Thursday. Now to the playoffs. First on the hardwood with the Knicks and Sixers. New York leading two games tonight, and ESPN's Shams Charania had an update on Joel Embiid's status for tonight.
3: Joel Embiid is uncertain for Game 3 on Friday night back in Philadelphia. He not only has an ankle sprain, he has hip soreness as well. And both of those injuries, he was trying to get around-the-clock treatment on.
2: The Knicks lead the series two games to none. Meanwhile, the Spurs and Timberwolves are tied in a game apiece. They'll play Game 3 tonight in Minnesota. To the NHL, it's the Canadiens playing the Sabres in Buffalo, with the Sabres leading one game to none. Knights and Ducks later tonight. That series tied in a game apiece. In baseball, the Reds have the longest losing streak at seven in a row. They'll try to snap the skid this evening. They will be home to take on the Astros.
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6: Harry Douglas, I'm Freddie Coleman. It's a special Mother's Day Love Friday edition of Freddie and Harry. And Harry, who's bringing us this Mother's Day Love Friday edition on this show?
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6: 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And does James Harden really need his mamba? Once again.
7: Well, you need more than that. We do know he needs some milk, though.
6: He needs a lot of things. A hug, a pet, whatever that is, after another subpar performance, leading us to wonder why James Harden again. Why? We'll get to that in a couple of seconds. But you want to weigh in about the foul discrepancy. And I put foul discrepancy in air quotes, according to the Los Angeles Lakers after losing game two of their series last night to the Oklahoma City Thunder. They're down in that series 2-0. J.J. Redick, Austin Reeves, they were not happy what they perceive or believe that the officials are benefiting more of the Oklahoma City Thunder for physical play and not the Lakers. Jay, in the great city of Los Angeles. Jay, what you got?
8: Hey, how you doing, fellas?
6: Good, how are you?
8: I feel like it's obvious. It was obvious last year with SGA. He breathes on somebody and he gets to go to the foul line. I'll admit, the Lakers, we've gotten away with it before. When we played Sacramento back in the days, I felt like we were hooked up a little bit. But still, like, it does kill watching the sport. You know, you want to see it even. And you can't make it obvious, at least, you know?
6: Well, That's all I'm saying. Okay, I hear you, but it wasn't that uneven. Here's why. The Lakers were called for 26 fouls in Game 2. The Thunder were called for 21. Oklahoma City attempted 26 free throws. The Lakers attempted 21. Let's say the Thunder would call for 21 fouls and the Lakers would call for 31. And then the Oklahoma City Thunder attempted 26 free throws. The Lakers attempted 10. I can understand the grief from the Los Angeles Lakers and the